0: and later pronounced dead.
1: Fox's Grinnell Scott. This is Commerce Secretary Howard Lutnick appeared before the House Oversight Committee to answer questions about his ties to Epstein. California Democrat Ro Khanna accuses Lutnick of a cover-up.
2: Someone obviously got to him from the administration. In fact, he said he talked to people in the administration, and that's why he's changed his tune. And the question is not just why he's lying. The question is why he's covering up.
1: Lutnick had claimed he cut off contact with Epstein after a 2005 tour of his home, but the release of the Epstein files showed they kept in contact with Lutnick and his family visiting Epstein's Island in 2012, and the two kept in contact through at least 2018. President Trump is signaling progress in talks with Iran.
3: The president says really good talks with Iran over the past 24 hours could secure a peace agreement.
4: Iran cannot have a nuclear weapon, and they won't. And they've agreed to that, among other things.
3: Reports indicate an emerging deal would cap Iran's nuclear program, reopen the Strait of Hormuz, and end a U.S. naval blockade.
1: Fox's Jared Halpern at the White House. 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
11: Showers will come to an end for our Wednesday, and tonight is going to be cold. Our lows drop back to the 20s and 30s with a hard freeze expected. Cover those plants or bring them in if you can. With your KKTV 11 Alert weather, I'm Chief Meteorologist Sydney Jackson.
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10: AM 740 KVOR, Colorado Springs. a traffic update from the KVOR Traffic Center.
0: Accident just reported on I-25 northbound. This is between Academy and Circle or Lake. Avoid that area if you can. Also look out for a disabled semi on northbound I-25 blocking the entrance ramp from Northgate. I'm Scorge, that's traffic.
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0: Don't do it, Mr. President. Just one man's opinion. Now, here's the thing, folks. I don't know what a deal's going to look like, but I start with this premise. Number one, the Iranian regime is a terrorist regime. It's the worst terrorist regime on the face of the earth. It's been the worst terrorist regime on the face of the earth for half a century. It has funded other terrorist organizations. And they reached into the United States. They're reaching into Europe. They've lied under the Obama deal. They've lied to Europe. They've lied to the United Nations. They lied to us while we were part of the deal. This is their fundamentalist ideology. They've written about it. Their scholars still talk about it, as do their imams. And also part of their strategy is to negotiate, to buy time, and if they must, sign a deal. So that is the basics right there. That's the foundation. That's number one. Number two, what about us? Until Donald Trump came along in his second term, no president of either party contemplated military action against that regime, none. We have a president and a prime minister in Israel who are truly unique in that they've taken on this enemy and militarily have all but defeated the enemy. And by that I mean there's some elements of it that still exist because we've allowed them to exist. We put the brakes on the military operation. One thing we have not succeeded at doing, despite decapitating the regime at three different levels, is destroying the regime. And that requires training and arming opposition, the Iranian people, to take on the police state internal to that country, which also has been reinforced by terrorists and militia from Syria, from Iraq, from Yemen, and they've gotten support, of course, from Turkey. I don't know what's going to happen. You read Axios and this guy, Barak Ravid, who is a radical leftist, he used to write for Haaretz, which is a disturbingly anti-Israel Israeli newspaper, radical left. And one or more people in the administration felt that they should continue to leak to this person, anonymously, of course. But there are people who have contacted the White House, contacted the administration, and they're confirming to me that a deal is in the works. Now, this could stop, of course, depending on how the Iranians act. And they tend to kill things, you know, before they get too far. Maybe they will, maybe they won't. I have no idea. None of us have any idea, actually. But I do know this. Despite what the Democrats say, despite what the media say, despite what the suicidal isolationists say, if this regime is not taken down, they will be back. They will be back. Also, from a political perspective, you've heard people say, get out of this mess as fast as you can, and usually with a British accent or something, and definitely a lisp. Oh, we need to get out of this. This is a disaster. We need to get out of this. It's going to cost us the election. We have an uphill battle in this election. We had it before this military operation. It's the nature of the beast, unfortunately, historically. So people can assign it to whatever they want. But I will tell you this. If you believe that the Democrats, that the media, that the suicidal isolationists, are going to declare whatever deal we've made a victory or even a victory of sorts, you're badly mistaken. They will accuse this president. Hear me out. I know what I'm talking about. I know who the enemy is. They will accuse the president of wimping out. They call it taco. They will say we didn't get anything more than we could have otherwise gotten through diplomacy and negotiations. Now, don't get me wrong. They're going to lie, but this is what they're going to do. They're going to claim we didn't get anything really out of this, that we weren't in danger anyway. And depending on the particulars, the Iranian people will still be enslaved. Hezbollah will survive, potentially, which means the regime in Iran will survive, Hezbollah will survive, and Hamas has survived. Not because of Netanyahu and Israel that's wanted to wipe them all out, and they're the ones that have feet on the ground, boots on the ground, losing IDF soldiers and so forth, and civilians. We're working with Pakistan, a radical Muslim government that's aligned in many respects with the worst actors that India's had problems dealing with, and Communist China. Communist China, Iran, is a puppet of Communist China, I would just point out. Communist China's been providing them with the know-how on nuclear technology. Communist China's been providing them with the fuel and parts for their ballistic missile systems. So we shall see what takes place here. I'm hoping this is all fake news, but people are contacting me who've contacted relevant people, and they told me, no, it's not fake. But we don't have all the specifics, and we don't know how the Iranians are going to react. So there is that, right? So I am laying it all out for you transparently. Transparently. I only know what I read. I only know what I'm told. That's all I know. Get an off-ramp as quickly as you can. Get out of this mess as quickly as you can. What mess? We're winning. We've held back militarily for what, 6 weeks now, Rich? Something like that? I don't know why we didn't just finish them off. I don't know why we haven't armed the people there, helped train them. Is the CIA not up to it anymore? Is it incapable of doing the things that it did in the 1980s? Perhaps that's a problem. Perhaps the bureaucracy over there is in control and is risk averse. Perhaps that's it. I don't know. But this was a key element of the Reagan doctrine that brought down the Soviet Union, that prevented the spread of communism in our hemisphere, prevented the spread of communism in Africa. It was wildly successful. Military, economic, and internal support. I can't tell if we've given those people arms or not. The Kurds, we're told, stole them. Oh, come on. Maybe they stole some. Maybe they didn't. I don't know. But all I know is the Kurds have been loyal to this country in every battle we've been in. With ISIS, if it wasn't for the Kurds, they locked up ISIS. They had 5,000 of them in prisons there. Turkey has way too much to say when it comes to foreign policy, way too much. Erdogan is an Islamist. He's an Islamist. National Socialism. That's what his party is. National Socialism. Sound familiar? Does to me. President of the United States today. Let's see. Cut three, Mr. Producer. Go.
1: Yeah, I want to start off by saying we're in our great vice presidents right here, and we're in a, I call it a skirmish, because that's what it is. It's a skirmish. And we're doing unbelievably well, as we did in Venezuela, where it was rapid over in one day. And we're doing pretty much equally as well, I would say, larger. But we're doing very well in Iran. It's going very smoothly, and we'll see what happens. They want to make a deal. They want to negotiate. And I think that military mothers would want to hear that. Do you agree? I think it's appropriate. Somebody would say, oh, that's not appropriate. I think military mothers want to hear about this stuff. And we have the greatest. And we have the greatest. We have the greatest military that we've ever had. We have the greatest military in the world by far. There's nobody even close.
0: Cut four, go.
1: In the case of Iran, we're not going to let Iran have a nuclear weapon. And we're not going to let that happen. And we won't let that happen. And so we're dealing with people that want to make a deal very much. And we'll see whether or not they can make a deal that's satisfactory to us. We have it very much under control. The blockade is unbelievable. The Navy's been incredible. The job they did, it's like a wall of steel. Nobody goes through. In particular, the Iranians, they're not getting anything through one way or the other. So they're out of business. And we'll see whether or not they are agreeing. And if they don't agree, they'll end up agreeing shortly thereafter. So that's the way it is. And I thought you might want to have a little rundown now. The fake news is all happy because they can hear what we had to say.
0: There you go. The emphasis on we'll see if they want to make a deal, they want to make a deal. What do you think about that, Rich? You don't know? You afraid to say? Yeah, you're afraid to say. Well, I'll say it. Why do I care if Iran wants to make a deal? That's part of their playbook. They make deals all the time. They made deals with Obama. They made deals with Biden. They made deals with Europe. They made deals with the UN. They make deals. I'll be right back.
2: Mark Levin.
0: Folks, history is unfolding right before our eyes. 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

0: Barack Obama's out there. He lit the fuse to all this Marxist Islamist stuff in his administration. He most certainly did. He's out there praising Mamdani. Let me tell you what's going on in New York City, ladies and gentlemen. Mamdani is intentionally creating an environment for the Jewish community that is hostile, that is dangerous, and could be deadly. He smiles. He speaks in complete sentences. He's got his supporters. But when you have individuals who can't even go to temple, who are being surrounded by thugs, Islamists and others, and the graffiti that's taking place. And he'll put out a statement, of course, denouncing it. But then he abolishes the anti-Semitic commission or committee and targets organizations, targets a prime minister. He's sending out a message. And so he wants, in his 4 years' time, to create an environment in New York City where Jews have to leave. He wants to depopulate the city of Jews. Now, there will always be a handful, relative handful, who will nod their heads up and down and stand behind him and so forth and so on. But that's exactly what he's doing. That's exactly what he's doing. The great Thomas Sowell, in 2005, who's well into his 90s now, who was asked questions during the Rubin Report. He had written a book, you see. The first chapter's Black Rednecks and White Liberals. Second chapter's Jews and Germans. Why did they jump from Black Rednecks and White Liberals, he was asked, to Jews and Germans? What is the point of that? And what did the great Thomas Sowell answer to that 21 years ago? Well, I'm going to play it for you rather than describe it to you because we have him on audio. And because we're going to take a break in about 30 seconds, I can't do that right now, but I definitely will when we return. Also, in hour three, we have Alan Dershowitz, who's left the Democrat Party. He's left being an independent. He's become a Republican. He's a friend of mine. He believes the Republican the Democrat Party not only needs to be defeated, it needs to be crushed and destroyed. And we're going to get into that with him. Hour three. We'll be right back.
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5: I'm Lindsay Boach in the KKTV 11 Newsroom on 740 KVOR. The city of Colorado Springs says its forestry team is ready to help with any downed trees from this late spring snowstorm. For non-emergency assistance with downed trees in roadways, you can use the city's mobile app, GoCOS. The service only applies to trees that are planted within the public right-of-way. The Ford Amphitheater will be allowed to operate above standard city noise limits for the summer 2026 concert season. The city says it's issued a noise hardship permit for the venue. Now, this follows a mitigation and monitoring agreement with the amphitheater's ownership company, Venue. We do have sound data from last year's concert season on our website, kktv.com. You have just hours left to be entered for your chance to win a $10,000 Visa gift card. The St. Jude Dream Home is done and will be landscaped this week. Furniture Row will be moving in some furniture next week. Go to 11cares.com to get your ticket before they sell out. In the 11 Newsroom, I'm Lindsay Boach.
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4: A traffic update from the KVOR Traffic Center.
12: There are reports of a disabled semi on northbound I-25 blocking the entrance ramp from Northgate. Be careful if you're in that area. No other reports of any stalls or accidents as rush hour comes to an end. I'm Scorge, that's traffic.
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0: Dr. Thomas Sowell, one of my heroes. And he had an enormous impact on me as a young man as well. Did Thomas Sowell. 21 years ago, almost to the day, it wasn't the Rubin Report. The Rubin Report posted this, so I want to hat tip them and him. He was asked a question, and he gave a very interesting answer. You might want to hear this. Cut 8, go.
7: You have a chapter. That's the first chapter is black.
0: Oh, this is C-SPAN. I'm sorry. C-SPAN. Go ahead. Brian.
7: Chapters, are Jews generic?
15: Mm-hmm.
7: Why the jump to from black rednecks and white liberals to are Jews generic? What's the point?
15: Well, this book is really about ethnic and cultural issues in general. So there's a chapter on the Jews, the chapter on the Germans, and then there's a chapter on history in general. So they're lumped together because they're all cultural ethnic issues. Fascinating story, because among the middleman minorities, of which the Jews are the most prominent, the hostility to these people in countries around the world is out of all proportion to that, to any other kind of group I can think of. In terms of violence, the number of Chinese killed, let's say, in 1 year, and by mob action, exceeds all the blacks lynched in the entire history of the United States. And the number of Armenians killed in Turkey, you know, during the First World War, is greater than that. And of course, the number of Jews slaughtered on a number of occasions in history, even before the Holocaust, is greater than that. So that the question is, why this particular kind of people have so much venomous hatred? And I think the answer is that they succeed in a way which is a threat to the egos of other people. But the guy who comes here, let's say from Vietnam or Korea, and arrives here with a few words of broken English, has his own little business, and you see us a few years after that getting ready to go off to Harvard or MIT. You've got to ask yourself, you've either got to, you know, you've got to hate yourself for saying, my God, I've been stagnating, this guy was nothing, and now he's risen up, or you're going to have to hate him. Years ago, one official of one of the Jewish organizations in New York asked me, what can Jews themselves do in order to minimize the hostility they face? And I gave him a one-word answer, fail. Because as long as you succeed, you're going to be hated.
0: Mm-hmm. There's so much truth to that, I think, with all individuals, but particularly in the Jewish community. We actually have the anti-Semites, the Jew haters, the America haters now. Christian haters, they say, because I defend my faith and I defend my heritage and ancestry against these vicious attacks like I've never seen before. And those of you who've been with this program a long time, I'm on 24 years now on the air. I've had to spend the last year discussing this a lot, which I didn't most of the prior 20 years or so, because of the nature of what's taking place. And then I'm told, because I dare to defend my faith and my heritage, I'm told by these woke, right, neo-fascist Jew haters that I and people like me are creating anti-Semitism. This is the trick. This is the trick. And it's sick. You don't create anti-Semitism. Either people have it in their heart, in their mind, or they don't. They know better. You're brought up a certain way. You're a person of faith, whatever your faith is. You know better. We know better. There's a lot of Christian bashing out there. I defend Christianity and Christians. You have never heard me do gay bashing. I don't believe in that either. And I can go down the list. You don't even hear me bashing Muslims. I bash Islamists. Because when you read their scholars, and the vitriol that comes off the pages of what I've read, they differentiate between Muslims and Islamists. And they don't believe that Muslims deserve to live if they don't follow the way of the Islamist. And we are importing into this country too many Islamists. There are too many Islamist groups like CARE, like Students for Justice in Palestine, like the Muslim Brotherhood is operating in our country. Hamas is operating in our country. care is operating in our country. It's a wing of the Democrat Party. Terrible. Absolutely terrible. Tom Saul. One of the great men, really. One of the great thinkers. Aristotelian in many ways, in my view. Just absolutely superb. Again, in my view, he's just he's top of the line. Here's Obama on the Stephen Colbert show yesterday, telling us how extraordinary Mondami is. Cut 10, go.
16: With respect to Democrats, I'm not as worried about this so-called rift between the left and liberals, as you describe it, because I think that...
0: Because he is that. That's why. That's why. Go ahead.
16: And I would argue a bunch of independents and even some Republicans as well. There's an overarching belief in equality, fairness. If you work,
0: what is this BS? Equality and fairness. Marxists and Islamists, that's what they're about. That's it. Equality and fairness. See, this guy is a demagogue. He's a propagandist. That's what he is. Go ahead.
16: Support a family and retire with dignity and respect. And
0: oh, is that it? Is that what Marxism and Islamism is all about? Is that what this guy in Maine is running on? Is that what they're about? Remember, the most disastrous health care plan ever passed that has driven up the cost of health care, that has driven up your premiums and your deductibles across the board, that has made it much more difficult to see specialists or even your primary doctor, is this man, Obama, who lied about it left and right. Go ahead.
16: Not allow companies to just run roughshod over the rights of workers. There are a bunch of things that we agree on, and it's really more of a question of, all right, what are the specific things that we have to do? You look at somebody like Mondami, who I think is an extraordinary talent. He wants people to be able to afford housing in New York. Well, you know, I would assume liberals in New York want the same thing. And so,
0: see what I mean? See how dismissive he is? See how he dumbs the whole thing down? Just talking like an old-time liberal. But he's not an old-time liberal, Obama. Obama was raised and indoctrinated by a virulent Marxist. We've been through this in his history and background. He succeeded in kind of mainstreaming that. And so Mondami's extraordinary. Extraordinary, yes. How so? There's really nothing extraordinary about him. He hasn't achieved a damn thing, and now he's bankrupting the city of New York. And look at the violence in New York. It's terrible. Hey, you know, whatever. Hey, man, whatever. Anthony Blinken, a complete disaster. He's at the Economic Club of New York. Why, I don't know. Listen to this one. Cut 5, go.
17: When President Trump and the Israelis went at the nuclear program last year, last June, my concern back then was, okay, this is going to be exactly what we were concerned with. It's at best a temporary fix, and it could actually ultimately make the problem worse because they will rebuild. They'll build it underground in ways we can't get at so easily. And maybe we'll buy a year. Maybe we'll buy 2 years.
0: Okay, hold on, folks. This moron helped fund their nuclear program. Helped fund it. That's pretty damn outrageous. And to attack it means they'll go underground. A lot of it is underground. A lot of it's been underground. In fact, those B-2 bombers, they were used, and those special bombs were used because they needed to reach underground. Underground. All right, I'll be right back.
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12: There are reports of a disabled semi on northbound I-25 blocking the entrance ramp from Northgate. Be careful if you're in that area. No other reports of any stalls or accidents as rush hour comes to an end. I'm Scorge, that's traffic.
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1: Overseas. That we want to bring them in to our audience, that we're attracting more of them. This is the woke Reich that I've been telling you about, the neo-fascists. They're now open about it. They're open about the fact that they're grifting. They're open about the fact that they are looking for more of this audience, which is why they're trashing our country as much as they do, which is why they're trashing our institutions as much as they do, trash our president as much as they do, trash conservatives as much as they do. Most of these people have failed at other enterprises, other media enterprises, or as comics or whatever. But it's out in the open now. It's a complete flip-flop. A complete flip-flop. So this is the sort of thing I've been talking to you about, kind of thing you need to worry about. In addition, all these foreign governments pouring all their money into this country, turning our youth against us. Liberty's Voice is my new video podcast. I hope you'll check it out on Rumble or on YouTube. Here's a few seconds. Cut one, go. We have foreign governments pouring billions of dollars into our country. Qatar, Iran was, Saudi Arabia, Communist China. Some of them do it openly. Some of them are more oblique. Some do both, like China, like Qatar and others. Using birthright citizenship. Using spies, using cyber and everything else they can use. They've been using TikTok to reach our youth, to destroy our colleges and universities, just like Qatar, which has bought off so many college administrators and administrations. And easily so, since so much of the faculty is Marxist and more Islamist. The Muslim Brotherhood is active in the United States of America. It is the terror mothership for jihadi Islamism.
2: By the way, wait until next hour. I go over this article by Chris Rufo. He's discovered tens of millions of dollars have been poured into CAIR, C-A-I-R, a Hamas front group that promotes the unraveling of our country, the election of Islamists, a front group that Newsom in California has poured tens of millions of dollars into that organization. It is an appendage of the Democrat Party. It is quite serious. Again, from Liberty's Voice today, cut two, go.
1: The American experiment is unique in human history. And Ronald Reagan was right when he said we're one generation away from losing our freedom. And this is the generation now that has to fight for it. We have not just external enemies, we have internal enemies, the enemies within. We were warned about the enemies within. Abraham Lincoln didn't use that phrase, but in his Lyceum speech in 1838, that's what he was talking about. But he wasn't the only one. Most of our founders wrote at some point or another that if the American people lose their virtue, if any people lose their virtue, there's nothing we can write. There's no government we can create that will protect the people from the people. Now, I'm happy to report to you that the vast majority of Americans remain patriotic, pro-American, believers in individual liberty. We don't believe in mobocracy, and we don't believe in centralized autocracy. But we're having to fight for that now. We're no longer fighting over issues, whether we support some kind of an entitlement program or a tax increase or a tax reduction or something like that. We're now fighting over a republic.
2: And there's much more if you listen today. Today's show is very, very important on Liberty's Voice. You can check it out. And as we are growing that platform, these issues are crucially important, or I wouldn't take on another obligation. But it is my obligation, and it is something that I want to do. And by the way, before I forget, it's Mr. Producer's birthday today. What are you going to do about it? You going to have a birthday cake or anything? You can open your microphone. You're allowed to talk.
3: Are you sending me over a birthday cake?
2: Oh, no. Don't you have a family?
3: We already sung happy birthday.
2: Oh, they already sang happy birthday. Good.
3: You missed it.
2: I missed it. I love birthday cake. It's the only reason I like birthdays. Getting older is no great thing. But having birthday cake as much as you want? I'm going to tell you all a secret. I shouldn't tell you this, because the missus is no doubt listening. Not often, but now and then.

0: I'll go to the local grocery store. They cut up birthday cakes and they sell the pieces separately. Do you have any stores that do that, Rich? I particularly like the yellow cake with the vanilla icing. Now, when I get a birthday cake, I like chocolate icing and then the yellow cake, but this I like in particular. I don't do it often, honey. I don't do it often, but I do it now and then. Is that so bad, Rich? Tell me the truth. Not at all. My wife says she wants me to live. What's that all about? Stop eating junk, stop drinking Diet Coke, and you know what? I've cut way back. Nobody believes me, but it's true. All right, we got a ton coming. We'll be right back.
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7: Making progress with Iran. I'm Lisa Lucera, Fox News. President Trump says there have been very good talks over the last 24 hours, and Iran is ready to make a deal.
8: Their missiles are mostly decimated. They have some, they have probably 18-19%, but not a lot by comparison to what they had. And their leaders are all dead.
7: But U.S. Central Command says the military fired on an Iranian oil tanker in the Gulf of Oman as the ship tried to get through the U.S. blockade of Iran's ports. A judge has released a note that a former cellmate of Jeffrey Epstein says he found after Epstein's first attempt at suicide in July 2019. The short note reads, in part, it is a treat to be able to choose the time to say goodbye. Epstein was found dead in his cell at the Metropolitan Correctional Center, a federal jail in Manhattan on August 10, 2019, while awaiting trial on sex trafficking charges. This coming on the same day, Commerce Secretary Howard Lutnick appeared before the House Oversight Committee to discuss his relationship with Epstein. Committee Chair James Comer defended Lutnick.
9: Right off the bat, he corrected his statement on the time that he came to the island.
7: Democrat Ro Khanna says Lutnick did not provide straightforward answers and accused him of a cover-up. People in at least three states in the U.S. are being monitored for potential hantavirus infections after being on a cruise ship where three people died of the rodent-borne illness. That's according to the New York Times.
10: The Dutch-flagged MV Hondius carrying some 150 passengers and crew, including 17 Americans, and the dangerous hantavirus. Been a new theory of how it got on board. Argentine officials reportedly looking at the possibility a Dutch couple contracted the virus before getting on the ship while bird watching at a landfill full of rodents. Exposure to rodent dropping can transmit the disease.
7: Fox's Greg Palcott. 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
11: What if I told you there's a place where motorcycles defy gravity? 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And you're in luck. 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That's a $60 value for just $30. Whether you're bringing the kids, the grandkids, or just the kid and you, don't forget Friday's buy one, get one sweet deal of the week.
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20: Showers will come to an end for our Wednesday, and tonight is going to be cold. Our lows drop back to the 20s and 30s with a hard freeze expected. 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With your KKTV 11 Alert Weather, I'm Chief Meteorologist Sydney Jackson.
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1: 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Our number, 877-381-3811. 877-381-3811. Over at the City Journal, Chris Rufo, why did California award the alleged Hamas front care $40 million? Whoa. Rufo and Ryan Thorpe wrote, the Council on American-Islamic Relations presents itself as an innocuous Muslim civil rights group, a reputation it reinforces with litigation and claims of anti-Muslim bigotry. But the group finds itself under the increasing scrutiny for alleged connections to the Muslim Brotherhood and its offshoot Hamas. Now, your host, with all due humbleness, has been on this case with this care group for 24 years on radio, and before that. Last November, Texas Governor Greg Abbott designated CARE a terrorist organization. The following month, Florida Governor Ron DeSantis followed suit, citing CARE's being listed as an unindicted co-conspirator in a major terrorism financing case that we've discussed at length. But as other states move to sideline CARE, California is embracing this alleged terror front. CARE California, the organization's largest statewide affiliate, is flush with, ready for this, taxpayer cash. In the last 5 years, the California Department of Social Services, CDSS, has rubber-stamped at least $41 million in funding to this group. The vast majority of the money, it turns out, comes from the federal government. These federal dollars are flowing into CARE California's coffers, even after it was the target of a recent Department of Justice investigation. I have a question, a simple question I think most of us are wondering. Why aren't we shutting this group down and deporting its executives and other officials? Why aren't we doing that? We know it's a front group for terrorism. Now, I know it's an appendage to the Democrat Party, but I don't much give a damn. It needs to be dealt with. Now, the City Journal report, based on a trove of documents provided to us by the Intelligent Advocacy Network, IAN, a California-based nonprofit, reveals good reason for the Department of Justice to be digging into CARE California. It also raises serious questions about why Gavin Newsom's government is funding a chapter of an organization with alleged terrorist ties. This guy Newsom, man, I'll tell you what. I'll tell you what a disaster. CARE was founded in 1994 with the ostensible aim of advancing Muslim American civil rights. The organization claims that it's not and never has been an agent or affiliate of any militant group, but the historical record offers justification to question that characterization. Yeah, that's BS. CARE's co-founders, Omar Ahmad and Nihad Awad, that's right, Nihad Awad, were leading members of the U.S. Muslim Brotherhood's Palestine Committee. The committee effectively became the U.S.-based Hamas infrastructure, according to a George Washington University Program on Extremism report. In an October 1993 meeting that we've talked about, planned by the Palestine Committee, secretly monitored by the FBI, participants discussed how to support Hamas's efforts, as well as how to help derail the Oslo Accords. A year later, CARE was born, with Ahmad and Awad assuming leading roles. For 11 years, Ahmad served as CARE's national chairman. Awad remains CARE's national executive director. We have played clips of him to you, my beloved audience, on what a lousy skunk this jerk is. Some of this information came to light during the 2007 Holy Land Foundation trial, which saw five of the sham charity's leaders convicted for collectively funneling more than $12 million to Hamas, right here in our own country. The investigation uncovered a network of Hamas-linked organizations, While Kerr was not prosecuted, the court found, quote, ample evidence to establish, unquote, it was associated with the Palestinian terror group, Hamas. An FBI agent reportedly testified at trial that Kerr was a, quote, front group for Hamas. Now, Laura Burns served as an FBI special agent for more than 20 years. She was the lead investigator in the Holy Land Foundation case. She currently serves as the head of terrorism research at George Washington University's program on extremism. Mm-hmm. Quote, you can't look at what Kerr is doing today in isolation, Burns said. The government established the fact during the trial that a conspiracy existed among these organizations, including Kerr, to support Hamas, that acts were taken in furtherance of that conspiracy. Kerr's role was to operate an entity out of Washington, D.C., that would serve to defend the interests of the rest of the network against scrutiny from the media, against scrutiny from law enforcement. In my opinion, she said, the executive director, Nihad Awad, and other components of Kerr that were a part of this original infrastructure are still operating Kerr in furtherance of an agenda to support Hamas. That is a fact. That is a fact. And yet this Kerr organization works with the Democrat Party, works with it in states, in cities, and at the national level. Kerr California leaders have also effectively endorsed Hamas's perspective on the Middle East. On October 7, 2023, the day of Hamas's terror attack on Israel, Zahra Bilou, you heard me, Zahra Bilou, executive director of Kerr's San Francisco office. You see all the money they have? It's enormous. Gee, I wonder where that comes from. Following the killing, make sure I have it at the right place here. Yes, Kerr's San Francisco office posted to social media, quote, we are witnessing decolonization. Notice how they talk like Marxists. Notice how the Marxists talk like Islamists. On July 31, 2024, the killing of Hamas leader Ismail Yabba Dabba, Bilou again took to social media where she declared him a martyr. On November 12, 2023, Hassam Yabba Dabba, the CEO of Kerr California, linked Israel to Nazi Germany and said, given the Jewish state's occupation of Palestine, that Israel should be attacked, quote unquote. Sounds like Tucker Carlson and Megyn Kelly, doesn't it? One would think that Kerr's ties to an Islamist terror group would make government agencies pause before providing it with public funds, but under Governor Gavin Newsom, California state government has seemingly never met a marginalized group it didn't want to shower with other people's money, your tax money. Kerr California is rolling in tax dollars, yours, both in California and outside California, federal funds. In 2022, Kerr was awarded $7.2 million in federal funds via state program to provide immigrant-related legal assistance. For its part, Kerr California pledged to serve approximately 1,800 people through September 2024, and earlier this year claimed to have fulfilled that promise, quote, across various subgrantees, unquote. According to IAN, that's the investigative group, a public records request submitted to the CDSS did not confirm how many legal cases have been handled as a part of that grant. In its most recent annual report, Kerr California said it had helped dozens of Afghan families through the project. September 2025, the state organization CDSS rubber-stamped an additional $23 million in federal funds for Kerr California. Tax the rich, tax the billionaires, so we can have equality in health care, and so Kerr can get $41 million. In 2024, Kerr California's IRS filings revealed that it had distributed more than $4 million in subgrants to 39 organizations. Now, among these subgrantees were various groups with Islamist ties. We're funding our own destruction, America. You won't hear this on any podcast. I'm telling you right here. For example, CARE California subgranted roughly $185,000 to California chapters of the Muslim American Society. George Washington University's program on extremism identifies that as an open brotherhood legacy group, that is, the Muslim Brotherhood. In the U.S., in 2004, a top MAS official estimated that nearly half of the organization's activists were Muslim Brotherhood members. Muslim Brotherhood measure. That's estimated by the Muslim American Society. CARE California also subgranted $30,000 to the Islamic Society of Orange County, which has ties to an individual connected to the 1993 World Trade Center bombing. In 1992, its director invited Sheikh Omar Abdul Rahman, ever hear of that? Also known as the Blind Sheikh, to deliver a lecture during which he reportedly dismissed nonviolent interpretations of jihad. A year later, Rahman was charged with seditious conspiracy for his connection to the attack. Remember that attack? I wonder what Hassan Pucker has to say about that. Probably celebrated that too. In 2024, CARE California subgranted $117,000 to California relief chapters in the Islamic Circle of North America. The ICNA was originally established as a U.S. affiliate of Jamaat el-Islami movement, whose founder's ideology influenced the Egyptian Muslim Brotherhood. Remember, the Muslim Brotherhood is the mothership. In addition, in 2000, a former president of the group penned an article that seemingly endorsed the establishment of an Islamic caliphate in the United States. This is what's desired, you see. This is what's being pushed. CARE California has claimed, however, implausibly, that it has no control over the selection of its subgrantees. Now, that has to be BS. In January 26, the director of CARE California, Hussam Ayulush, wrote to a congressional subcommittee claiming his organization had no input or role in determining the subgrantees. Really? I noticed they only went to these kinds of groups, Mr. Producer. Any of the money go to Christian groups or Jewish groups? Instead, he suggests that the CDSS has selected them. That is the California organization. While CDSS told the investigative group that it reviews and authorizes all subgrantees, the department did not release records showing it approved or authorized CARE California subgrants. Additionally, Yabba Dabba's signature appears on the subgrant contracts, which, according to the investigative organization, suggests that CARE California exercised significant discretion over millions in federal dollars that were spent. Alush personally signed every one of these Afghan Legal Services Project grants as executive director of CARE LA. A spokesman for the Network Contagion Research Institute told the New York Post, and I've used that group before, they're fantastic. An entity contractually charged with administering funds and subgranting services necessarily plays a role in identifying subgrantees and their performance under the grant. And this goes on. I've read a big chunk of it to you because I think it's important. I think it's important. Both in L.A. and California, both in New York and New York City that was hit on 9-11 and hit before 9-11, that the enemy is here, the enemy is being funded by you and me, the American taxpayer. The enemy has a home in the Democrat Party with the groups like CARE. The enemy has voice with Mondami, with Barack Obama, with the woke Reich, neo-fascists. It's a huge, huge problem, and I'm not going to be silent about it. We'll be right back.
2: Mark Levin.
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11: 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And you're in luck. 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That's a $60 value for just $30. 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

0: Welcome back, America. We're with my friend Alan Dershowitz, who has left the Democrat Party. He's moved to the Republican Party, and he wants to defeat the Democrat Party because it's not what it used to be. Alan, how are you, my friend?
1: I'm doing great. I'm in a fighting mood. I want the Republicans to retain control of the House and the Senate and then get the presidency, because I do not want Senators Warren and Senator Murphy and AOC to be in control of committees that influence the policy of the United States. These are anti-American, anti-Semitic, anti-Israel. Bad for the country, bad for America, bad for peace.
0: They're even anti-Christian at this point, too, with the things that they say and the people that they embrace, the candidates that they support, don't you think?
1: Yeah, I think today, if you're anti-Jewish, you're anti-Christian. The Judeo-Christian tradition is mostly by evangelical Christians, by the Catholic Church. Good people today are supporting Jews and Israel. Look, supporting Jews and supporting Israel is the great human rights, civil liberties, and civil rights cause of our day. I grew up defending black rights, gay rights, environmental rights. They're all important, but nothing today should have a higher priority than defending the rights of Jews and their state against the double standard and discrimination. It is the civil rights issue of this century.
0: Well, Megyn Kelly and Piers Morgan accuse me of spreading anti-Semitism because I defend my faith, I defend my heritage. Have you ever heard anything so disgusting in your life?
1: I've heard that before. You know, I've heard that before, that if you stand up for Jewish rights, you're encouraging anti-Semitism. It's total nonsense.
0: Let me ask you this. You said today Bernie Sanders is the greatest anti-Semite that's around these days, and I agree with you. Explain what you mean by that.
1: Anything that Jews do, anything that Israel does, anything the Jewish state does is opposed by Sanders. We have to remember that several thousand Jews in 1932 voted for Adolf Hitler. They formed two political parties. They said, look, Hitler will be good for the economy. Hitler will restore Germany. And we are Germans first and Jews second. So we're supporting Adolf Hitler. You know what happened to every one of them? They all ended up in Auschwitz. And Bernie Sanders uses the fact that, you know, he's Jewish on his parents' side. He's not really Jewish. He's Jewish on his parents' side from Brooklyn. I mean, The hypocrisy. This is a guy who grew up in Brooklyn, a few blocks away from me, my age, about the same age, grew up in Brooklyn. He said, I want to solve the racial problem of the world. So he moves out of Brooklyn and goes to Vermont, where there are no African Americans. And that's where he's going to solve the racial problem. What a hypocrite.
0: I mean, he embraced the Soviet Union at the height of the Cold War. He embraced Castro. He embraced all these Marxists and fascists and all the rest of them and so forth. And he has a big say in the Democrat Party these days, doesn't he?
1: Oh, he's the face of the new Democratic Party. He said that. He said, look, I got all these Democrats to vote against Israel. Only a couple of them voted for Israel, and they probably did it just out of tactical reasons. But, you know, when you get people like Adam Schiff voting against Israel, you know that the Democrats have abandoned Israel, abandoned Jews, and moved to the extremism of the hard, hard left. You know that.
0: And, of course, they're abandoning America doing that at the same time. We'll explore this a little further with our friend Alan Dershowitz. We'll be right back.
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5: I'm Lindsay Boach in the KKTV 11 Newsroom on 740 KVOR. The city of Colorado Springs says its forestry team is ready to help with any downed trees from this late spring snowstorm. For non-emergency assistance with downed trees in roadways, you can use the city's mobile app, GoCOS. The service only applies to trees that are planted within the public right-of-way. The Ford Amphitheater will be allowed to operate above standard city noise limits for the summer 2026 concert season. The city says it's issued a noise hardship permit for the venue. Now, this follows a mitigation and monitoring agreement with the amphitheater's ownership company, Venue. We do have sound data from last year's concert season on our website, kktv.com. You have just hours left to be entered for your chance to win a $10,000 Visa gift card. The St. Jude Dream Home is done and will be landscaped this week. Furniture Row will be moving in some furniture next week. Go to 11cares.com to get your ticket before they sell out. In the 11 Newsroom, I'm Lindsay Boach.
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0: Alan Dershowitz, what do you make of the fact that Obama literally praised Mondami today? And then he talks about, well, aren't we all for fairness and equality and so forth and so on? We're not talking about fairness and equality, are we?
1: No, we're talking about bigotry and bias and the double standard. The one thing I want to say to you, though, in the clearest terms, don't let anybody ever scare you away from the strong statements you make on the ground that you're encouraging anti-Semitism. That is the biggest canard, the biggest lie. They say it to me. They say it to everybody. They've said it throughout history. If you speak up as a Jew, you're going to encourage anti-Semitism. If that's what it takes to tell the truth, that's what we ought to do. In my book, Chutzpah, written now 36 years ago, I predicted this, and I started out by saying, Jews need more chutzpah, and you are Mr. Chutzpah. You are the guy who tells the truth, speaks directly, and don't let anybody, well, nobody will ever intimidate you, but don't let anybody ever persuade you that you are somehow contributing to what they're doing. They're the ones who are encouraging anti-Semitism, not you. You're the one who's battling it and fighting it, and they're... job is to try to keep you quiet, and our job, the two of us together, is to speak up and speak the truth to power, no matter what the cost is. And I paid a very heavy cost. You know, I'm banned from the Temple Emanuel in New York. I'm banned from the 92nd Street Y. I'm basically banned from Harvard Law School, where I taught for 50 years. I was the most popular professor at Harvard Law School. Today, I can't get invited to give a lecture there if I'm going to be talking about Israel or Jews or anything else.
0: By the way, when they pull that stuff, I get angrier. That's just the way I am. Probably you're the same way.
1: Of course.
0: So your whole life has been turned upside down, your whole social life, a lot of your friendships, your associations, and so forth. You ever think you'd see a day like this?
1: No, I never thought that. I thought that there'd be a turn against Israel, a turn against Jews, but I never thought that people who I've known for so many years... look. My wife was invited to join a social club in New York, and when they found out who she was married to, they banned her from that. I mean, what we're seeing is Germany 1932, not 1936. I'm talking about 1932, when the universities started to apply a double standard. And remember, too, who were the biggest supporters of Nazi Germany and Hitler? Who were the biggest supporters? Students. Who were the biggest supporters of Stalin? Students. Who were the biggest supporters of Castro? Students. Who were the biggest supporters of Pol Pot? Students. So it's not surprising that this extremism on the left starts with students.
0: Mm-hmm. I see this getting worse before it gets better. What do you think?
1: I think it's getting worse. I hope it gets better. I'm not even sure it's getting better. Just remember, if you want to predict how a country will look in 20 years, you look at its universities. That's where our leaders are coming from. I remember Obama when he was a student. I remember, the various senators and congressmen. I remember Liz Warren. I remember Adam Schiff. Thank God I also remember Ted Cruz. And he's been fantastic. He was one of my best students ever at Harvard Law School. So, you know, Harvard is not all bad. It's only mostly bad, but it's mostly bad.
0: And... what if the Democrats take the House and the Senate? What if they take the presidency in 2028? We're going to have a hell of a problem, aren't we?
1: We are, and that's why we have to stop them. Look, I think the Republicans have some very good candidates. Marco Rubio did a great job yesterday in explaining everything. He's brilliant. He's a man who I think Democrats could easily vote for. But I think it's likely that the Democrats will take the House. That's happened traditionally. I remember having dinner with Bill and Hillary Clinton right before the 94 election in Martha's Vineyard. That was still when Democrats were talking to me. By the way, Bill and Hillary Clinton still do. But they're unusual because they're more, they represent more the center of the party, the Ted Kennedy wing. But that wing is dead, as Ronald Reagan said. He didn't leave the Democratic Party. They left him. And the same thing is true with me. I was a reluctant leaver of the Democratic Party. I've been there. I was campaigning for Democrats since I was 14 years old on the streets of Borough Park in Brooklyn. And now after 70 years, I've left that party because I can't bear being on the same side as the Elizabeth Warrens and even as the Adam Schiffs. I would have expected more from him, but, you know, he's gone with the crowd.
0: And Slotnick. I think her name is Slotkin of Michigan. What a fraud she turned out to be.
1: They're just one fraud after the other. They put their fingers up to the wind. They say to themselves, look, if we support Israel, we'll be primaried. and will be defeated. So now people who had traditionally taken money from AIPAC, been supportive, gone to Israel, now no more. My favorite cartoon, though, is there was a cartoon of Mayor Mondami on a poster that said Realtor of the Year, sponsored by the Florida Real Estate Corporation, because people from New York are moving to Florida as a result of Mamdani. And by the way, not only Jews, people of every background are saying, we don't want a socialist leading this city, which is the center of the free market economy. That's what's happening
0: God,
1: in Seattle.
0: Sorry.
1: Yeah,
0: I think Mamdani is intentionally making New York City almost uninhabitable for Jews, that he wants to force Jews out. I really believe that by the decisions he's made. He can make these statements now and then and so forth, but they're not serious.
1: He's going to force out some Jews. Look what's happening now on the West Side. I live in my district in New York. I'm a Florida resident, but I spend several months a year in New York. And I live in the district that now has, I think, five Jews running to replace Jerry Nadler, five Jewish Democrats, and they're each arguing that they're more anti-Israel than the other. Here you have a handful of Jews running for a congressional seat, Democrats, all trying to prove that they're even more anti-Israel than the other. And the leader is Jack Schlossberg, the, you know, the grandson of President Kennedy. President Kennedy was very pro-Israel. Bobby Kennedy was killed because he was pro-Israel.
0: Yeah,
1: and now you have this Kennedy kid. Yeah, this Kennedy kid now running against Israel. And by the way, he's probably the most pro-Israel of all the candidates. Other candidates are saying we shouldn't recognize Israel, we should have nothing to do with them, we should restart our relationship, no aid, nothing at all. They don't realize that Israel is America's strongest ally in the Middle East. It supplies America with intelligence, with weapon know-how. You know, this war that President Trump has conducted, which is going to go down in history as one of the best and most important wars ever conducted by the United States, because it may prevent millions of deaths if Iran is stripped of its nuclear arsenal, its potential to having a nuclear arsenal. But, you know, you watch CNN and you see people are rooting for the Iranians. Well, you read Tom Friedman. Tom Friedman, can you believe this?
0: Sick.
1: The New York Times says he's torn between whether Iran should win or the United States should win. I mean, that's intellectual treason, moral treason. It's not legal treason, but it's treason in every moral sense of that term, Tom Friedman.
0: And Blinken, he's at it again. Blinken's out there talking about what a disaster this is, and how is this a disaster on any level? Seriously, a lot of it depends how it ends. But certainly up to now, it's been a complete success, up to now anyway.
1: Complete success. You know, I was one of the people who proposed that we ourselves shut down the Straits of Hormuz. I wrote an article about a week before the president did it, saying Iran shouldn't have the right to say some ships go through. Either all ships go through or no ships go through. And they adopted that policy. I'm very proud of it. I don't know whether I had any role in that, but I did write an op-ed, which was sent to the president. And I know the president read it, and the Secretary of Treasury read it, and some other people read it. So, look, I think this has been a great war, and with very few casualties. And the only disaster would be if we agree to a deal that's like the deal that Obama agreed
0: exactly.
1: to. I'm hoping that won't happen, that at least we'll make them get all of the uranium out of the country and shipped to the United States, and then there'll be real inspections. I don't like the limit. I would like a 20-year limit, as the president proposed, but let's see what happens. Right now, we're much better off than we were before this war. Even somebody today on CNN, who is a former inspector, atomic inspector, said that before the war, it was only a matter of weeks before Iran was able to develop a bomb. Now it's probably a matter of years. So that's been a great
0: success. Why can't people get that through their damn heads?
1: What's
0: so complicated?
1: It's complicated because we never can. The history is blind to the future. If Winston Churchill had been the Prime Minister of England in 1935 and he had attacked Germany and destroyed Germany and killed 5,000 people, they would have regarded him as a butcher because they wouldn't know that he had saved 50 million lives by preventing World War II. The same thing is true. I think Trump and Netanyahu will go down in history as the Churchills of our time, seeking to prevent Iran from obtaining a nuclear arsenal, which could have killed as many people as the Second World War, because Trump is right. If they have it, they'll use it.
0: The only other thing as a footnote to what you said is, today we know what happened. We know what happened in 1935. In 1935, they obviously didn't know what was going to happen in 1935. Today we have history, and we still have ignoramuses that won't acknowledge history. Any final thoughts, Alan?
1: Yeah, well, they're not only ignoramuses. A lot of them just hate Jews, hate the Jewish state. That's been part of reality for the last 2,000 years. I had thought maybe after the Holocaust it was over. There was only a moratorium of 50 years after the Holocaust, from 1945 to 1995. We're now back to 1932, and we have to do something to stop it. We have to make sure that what happened back then doesn't repeat itself in different guise. And as long as Iran retains its current leadership of the mullahs, there will never be peace. The only ultimate answer is regime change.
0: Amen.
1: That has to happen, and I hope it does happen. If not this year, next year. And I think we're laying the foundation for possible regime change. That would be the best thing in the world for peace and for tranquility in the Middle East. And by the way, every country in the Middle East wants regime change. The Saudis want it. The Emirates want it. Even Qatar wants it. They won't say it. But the only people that don't want it are the Democrats and in the United States. And they are simply a barrier to world peace at this point.
0: All right, Alan. Thank you, my friend. I appreciate it. And welcome to the Republican Party.
1: Pleasure. Well, thanks for welcoming me. I appreciate it.
0: God bless you. Take care of yourself. All right. Summertime expenses. 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

our goal is solely to make sure they don't have nuclear weapons and enriched uranium. Their goal is solely what, Mr. Producer? Survival. It's important to look at it from their perspective to understand what we do not want and do not want to do. If that regime survives, they believe that's a major victory, and all of our enemies will believe that too. Unfortunately, that's just the way it is. That's just the way it is. And the only way to ensure that they will not pursue nukes in 10 years, 20 years, or 30 years is to eliminate the regime that has been pursuing nukes for half a century. I don't mean to be the bearer of bad news, but that's it. That's it. Their brains work from a different ideological perspective. Their objectives are wholly different. In fact, for us, they are deadly. I would hate to see a situation, I really would, and at the end of 3 years, Hamas survives, Hezbollah survives, and the Iranian regime survives, and the Netanyahu government is defeated. What would you think of that, Mr. Producer? And yet that potential is on the horizon. That potential is on the horizon. It's exactly what the Islamists want. It's the Marxists want it. The woke Reich, neo-fascists. That's what they want. That's not what we want. Not what we want. In a world drowning in compromise and confusion, one ministry is still preaching the uncompromised word of God without apology. Hagee Ministries. Hagee Ministries, the great John Hagee, a dear friend of mine and my family, as is his family. I call him my pastor. Every day they blast the full gospel across the

0: 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But none of it happens by accident. It takes resources. It takes you. We must keep this work going strong for our children and grandchildren. The next generation desperately needs to hear the unfiltered, unapologetic truth. So I'm asking you right now, go to jhm.org, that's for John Hagee Ministries, jhm.org/Levin, L-E-V-I-N. Again, jhm.org/Levin. Please make the most generous tax-deductible gift you possibly can. Hagee Ministries is doing the Lord's work. Let's make sure they can keep doing it. That's right. Jew and Christian standing shoulder to shoulder. I believe in it strongly. And Hagee is the best of the best. I'll be right back.
1: 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All ages welcome. And you're in luck. 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Head over to this station's website Friday at 9 a.m. to get two general admission tickets for the price of one. That's a $60 value for just $30. Whether you're bringing the kids, the grandkids, or just the kid and you, don't forget Friday's buy one, get one sweet deal of the week.
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5: It could happen soon. I'm Lisa Lacerra, Fox News. President Trump suggesting a deal with Iran is close and issues a warning to Tehran if it doesn't happen.
6: If Iran does not agree to a deal with the U.S., President Trump warns bombings will resume with more intensity than before.
7: We're dealing with people that want to make a deal very much, and we'll see whether or not they can make a deal that's satisfactory to us. We have it very much under control.
6: The president's warning comes amid reports the U.S. and Iran are closing in on an agreement that would end the U.S. blockade of Iran and reopen the Strait of Hormuz. The U.S. military says an American fighter jet shot out the rudder of an Iranian oil tanker today as that vessel was attempting to breach the blockade.
5: Fox's Jared Halpern at the White House. A judge denies Fulton County, Georgia's request to return 2020 election ballots seized by the Trump administration in January.
8: A federal judge ruling the Trump administration can keep the election materials, finding the county did not show that its rights were disregarded or that it would be irreparably harmed if the items were not returned.
5: Fox's Kristen Goodwin. Lawyers for Fulton County had argued the seizure of the ballots was improper and unconstitutional. The county could appeal the ruling to the 11th Circuit Court of Appeals. The CDC says the administration is closely monitoring the situation with U.S. travelers on board the Dutch ship where three people died of hantavirus. A note Jeffrey Epstein's former cellmate claimed he found after Epstein's first suspected suicide attempt has been made public by a judge. The cellmate claims he found the note in a book after Epstein was found on the floor of their cell in July 2019. The note reads in part, "They investigated me for months, found nothing, and time to say goodbye." Epstein was found hanging in his cell in August of 2019. At that time, he didn't have a cellmate. 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
18: Showers will come to an end for our Wednesday, and tonight is going to be cold. Our lows drop back to the 20s and 30s with a hard freeze expected. 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With your KKTV 11 Alert Weather, I'm Chief Meteorologist Sydney Jackson.
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0: Hello, America. 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Our number, 877-381-3811, 877-381-3811. We will take calls at the bottom of the hour. Well, look here. From the Independent in Britain. Putin hiding an underground bunker for weeks to avoid assassination, leaked reports claim. Vladimir Putin has amped up security precautions over fears of being assassinated, according to a leaked European intelligence report. The 73-year-old leader is said to be so concerned about his personal safety, he spends weeks in an underground bunker in the Krasnodar region, according to CNN. Yeah, this guy has sent God knows how many people to their death. And look what a coward this guy is. Seriously. Look what a coward Tucker Carlson's buddy is in the end. Much like Tucker. Bodyguards, cooks, photographers must be thoroughly screened before being near him and are unable to use their personal phones. Instead, they're forced to use devices without any internet access. It all alleges that Putin has stopped going to his residences in Moscow Oblast and Valdai and all the rest of it. This appears to follow unverified claims that Ukraine attempted to attack the Russian president at his personal residence in the Novgorod region. U.S. intel found that it had not been targeted, and Kiev had denied the allegations. Now, the measures have also reportedly been put in place following the killing of a top general in December, who was killed by a bomb planted under his car. The Institute for the Study of War said it had observed corroborating evidence of enhanced security measures for Putin and high-ranking Russian officials. There have been numerous assassinations and assassination attempts against high-ranking Russian officials throughout the war, some of which have been credited to Ukraine. They could be pushing Putin to worry about his safety and the safety of other senior officials, it said. ISW has also observed reports between May 2023 and December 2025 of Russian authorities moving an increased number of short and medium-range air defense missile systems near Putin's homes in Moscow and around Moscow. Crazy. Let's see here. Give me a second. So Putin's in hiding. Putin's in hiding. But Steve Hilton, man, he's out there kicking butt. I hope Californians turn out en masse and vote for him. The Republicans are split. Vote for Steve Hilton. He's the guy. There was a debate on CNN last night, and Hilton and this guy, Tom Steyer, he's a billionaire who pretends he's Mao Zedong. Let's listen to some of this. Cut 12 Co.
1: So Matt says that it's obviously impossible to get to $3 gas, as I have laid out in my plan. Before the Iran war, there were 40 states in America with $3 gas or lower, most of which don't have the abundant oil reserves that we have in California. But because of the policy supported by Matt and all these Democrats, we are now shipping oil halfway around the world, 7,500 miles from places like Iraq, instead of opening up California oil and gas production so we can reduce costs and get $3 gas in California, which is my plan.
21: Okay, we'll go to Steyer, then we'll go back to Becerra, Mr. Okay. Steyer.
22: I do think it's rich to hear someone talk about $3 gas, who is owned by Donald Trump, who has driven up the gas price by at least $1.50. And I do think it's rich for somebody who is
21: not as rich as you,
22: president,
21: Tom,
22: who's kicking 1 to 3 million people off Medi-Cal, the poorest people, most vulnerable people in California, so that he can lower the taxes on the richest Americans and the biggest corporations. The truth of the matter is, what I stand for is shared prosperity, real growth, supporting businesses, but sharing at work so that the people in California get what they need.
21: Thank you.
22: And going after corporate special interests is the way we're going to drive down costs.
0: Same tripe. Same baloney. So in other words, he's a leftist. And exactly what California needs, right? Another leftist. Share prosperity. What does that mean? What does share prosperity mean? It means if you're out there, let's say you're a plumber, and you're working 10 hours a day, and maybe you're making $50,000, $65,000 a year, got all these damn expenses, $75,000, whatever it is. Share prosperity. So you're supposed to share your income with somebody. Oh, we're only talking about millionaires. So you own a pizzeria. And you have waiters and waitresses, and you got a couple of guys who spin the pizzas and so forth. So you got to pay the bills. You want to pay the employees. You're loyal to them. You want to pay them some benefits. You've got a minimum wage that the city imposes on you. Shared prosperity. What does that mean? Some guy comes into the country 3 weeks ago, and you're going to share your prosperity with that person? Or somebody doesn't work because they don't want to work, even though they're able-bodied and they have their minds, so you're going to share your prosperity with that person? Ladies and gentlemen, we have spent trillions and trillions and trillions of dollars in shared prosperity in this country. The problem isn't that the welfare state isn't too big. It's massive, and it's drowning the rest of the country. You need economic growth and opportunity. You need to teach people a psychology of work and self-sufficiency. All this pablum about shared prosperity. First, you've got to create wealth. That's prosperity. You've got to create wealth. Do you know we have the highest, they call it progressive, I call it regressive tax system in the Western world? And they pretend we don't. And they pretend we don't. And it's really precious to have a billionaire lecture somebody of relatively modest means, certainly compared to him, about sticking it to the rich. I find billionaires do this a lot, multimillionaires. You want to know why? Because they always have the accountants and the financial advisors and the estate planners. They always get around it. They always get around it. And so the middle class always takes it in the neck. In New York, you have billionaires who are going to leave. I don't blame them. I wouldn't be there. I would take my businesses out elsewhere, even outside the city in other parts of the state. But as long as Mondami's there, it's foolish. So who's hurt by that? The billionaire's moved his assets. He's moved his business. He's moved whatever he's going to move. He's not hurt. She's not hurt. The working people are hurt. The people that work for the billionaire, the people that work in the companies, the people that work in the office buildings, work on the assembly lines, drive the trucks. They're the ones, you're the ones, who get punished by this Marxist claptrap. Why do you think people are leaving California as fast as they can? That's not billionaires. Well, some of them may be, but that's not the population moving. They've lost a congressional seat, even with the counting of illegal aliens who are welcome with open arms. You got people, third, fourth, fifth generation, they don't want to leave California. Can you blame them? It's the most beautiful state in the country. It's got the most beautiful weather in the country. It's got the longest coastline in the country. It's got all those great things going for it. But the Democrats and the Marxists destroy it. They've destroyed the state. They've destroyed what was once one of the most beautiful cities in the world, San Francisco, in my view. They've destroyed it. If you can't even make something nice out of California, gee whiz, take a state like that and kill it? And so it's the same crap over and over and over again. Just keep trying it. Keep doing the same thing. Bang your head against the wall. I just hope Steve Hilton gets elected governor now. He's going to have a hell of a time with all the Democrats in the state legislature. Don't get me wrong. But at least at a minimum, he can stop bad things from happening and give people some hope in California. But you're going to have to abandon that former sheriff. You got to get behind one guy if you're going to have a shot at this. And that is Hilton. He would be the best. I'll be right back.
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0: 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She writes, I was in a panic. 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And if you're turning 65 or you're already on Medicare, dial #250, say the keyword Medicare help. I'm telling you, you got to check this out. Again, that's #250, say Medicare help.
20: 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They know they're probably wrong. Mark Levin is on the radio.

0: Welcome, folks. Well, that's... we got a full board. Quick. I better go to calls early here. We have a full board. People want to talk, and we want to talk to them, too. Bardia, Dallas, Texas, the great WBAP. How are you?
1: I'm doing okay, Mark. How are you?
0: I'm okay, thank you.
1: That's great. I want to tell you about that you're really the greatest, you're North Star and a treasure for this country. I can tell you that much.
0: Well, you're very kind.
1: And you're really an angel. I've been listening to you for a long time, and I want to tell you about that, about the deal you were talking about earlier.
0: Yeah.
1: I think if President Trump wants to make a deal, the only way to find out if they're talking the truth or not, he got his boot on it, their truth. So if he can say we have a free election to see who's going to be the leader, and this way, of course, with the monitoring of the United States, not the United Nations, because they're all on the left side. So, and I'm pretty sure the crown prince would be elected as the leader there.
0: And I'm seeing that. There's a lot of support for him.
1: 80%, they want him back. And all the opposition, now he's the only real opposition to this government is. And then the second point is, whoever take over the government, give the uranium back to the United States. And this way you don't have no war, no killing, and no nothing. And if they don't accept it, you know they're telling this lie. So they're not going to go for it.
0: No, you're right on.
1: That was
0: I
1: my
0: agree
1: point
0: with you.
1: There.
0: No, I agree with you. All right, my friend. Thank you for your call. Much appreciated. Yep. We'll see how this rolls. Now, the one good news is the regime is its worst enemy in some respects. So perhaps it'll blow up any deal anyway. We'll see. Catherine, Marion, Virginia. Sirius XM Satellite, how are you?
2: Hi, Mark. I just wanted to thank you for what you do, and I just wanted to say please keep this with those beautiful, brave people, young people in Iran, front and center. We're watching a Holocaust now. We're watching it, and we did the same thing, and, you know, with the Jewish people, we did the same thing. It went on and on and on. And, you know, I just want to be honest about it. I'm sick to death of hearing about the damn deal. I'm sick of it. The deal should be that we do what we say we would do. We told them to hold on. We were coming to help. And I know I don't know the ins and outs of it, but, you know, we need to get rid of the evil, rotten mess that they've got over there. We need to... just do the right thing. And I'm sick of the whining about the gas. You know, there are some things that are more important than that.
0: And I'll tell you something else. Do you remember whining about gas under Biden when it went up to well over $5 a gallon for regular gasoline? I don't remember all this whining. And anybody who even brought it up, they were talking about how righteous it is because of climate change. Let me ask you something else, Catherine. If the Democrats win, what are they going to do? They're going to shut down drilling. They're going to shut down refining. They're going to shut down pipelines. They're going to try and reverse everything we've done under the president. And they're going to drive up the cost of a gallon of gas. They don't care one damn bit about the price of gasoline. They're just using it.
2: No, it's, as you said, it's a power grab with them. Everything boils down to power. And I don't know, my boys were all wrestlers. And, Mark, I'm going to tell you, it makes me want to throw up when I hear what they're doing to those people over there.
0: Yeah, they killed a few wrestlers. They hang them because they had the guts to protest. I mean, it's just horrendous what they do. Thank you for your excellent call. I appreciate it very much. Yep. Let's see. Let's go to Bill, Pinckneyville, Illinois, Sirius XM Satellite. How are you, Bill?
3: Fine, thank you, Mark. Mark, I have firmly believed since October 7th that the video should have been released so that the world could see the atrocities perpetrated by these radical Islamists. Eisenhower understood as the Allies overran the concentration camps. They knew they were there, but they had no idea how bad it was. He insisted that there be recordings of those atrocities and the records of those, and made the locals come in. He said that if we don't, there will be some later in history who will deny that this ever happened. And that's exactly why the world should see the horrors inflicted by this radical Islamism.
0: Mm-hmm.
3: That's all I have to say.
0: Yeah, it's a great point. I've made it on TV and radio. I'm glad you remind us. It's very important. I think that'll be viewed as one of the greatest errors. It's not releasing those videos. I mean, I can't look at them, but other people can see them and see what took place. And you're exactly right about Eisenhower. I mentioned that, too. He made it abundantly clear. He wanted the media there. He called them there, took them through one of the death camps. He insisted that the Congress send leaders from that body, insisted the Parliament in Britain send leaders from that body, and they did. And he wanted them to see what the hell had taken place, because he couldn't believe it. All through World War II, he had heard about some of it. But when he saw it with his own two eyes, it made him sick that human beings could do this to other human beings. He had Omar Bradley there. He had George Patton there. George Patton couldn't even tolerate the stench of all the decaying bodies that were taking place. And the bodies were piled up like wood. And these men had never seen anything like it before, as you can imagine. I happen to agree with you. I think that's one of the terrible mistakes. And mistakes in the sense that I think it would have completely countered all the billions spent on Hamas propaganda and Qatar and all the rest. And by the way, I just read an article that Qatar and Saudi Arabia have been lobbying the White House to end this military operation and end the blockade of the strait there. Contrary to what we had been thinking before, that they wanted to finish off the Iranian regime, they're now asking that we pull back. And some people are saying in the article that they spoke with the president, they spoke with the administration, have been lobbying, and have also indicated that they don't want them to use us, that is, to use their airspace and their bases and so forth. So there's that. The Arabs. I'll be right back. In a world drowning in compromise and confusion, one ministry is still preaching the uncompromised word of God without apology. Hagee Ministries. Every day they blast the full gospel across the planet. 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But none of it happens by accident. It takes resources. It takes you. 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
5: I'm Lindsay Boach in the KKTV 11 Newsroom on 740 KVOR. The city of Colorado Springs says its forestry team is ready to help with any downed trees from this late spring snowstorm. For non-emergency assistance with downed trees in roadways, you can use the city's mobile app, GoCOS. The service only applies to trees that are planted within the public right-of-way. The Ford Amphitheater will be allowed to operate above standard city noise limits for the summer 2026 concert season. The city says it's issued a noise hardship permit for the venue. Now, this follows a mitigation and monitoring agreement with the amphitheater's ownership company, Venue. We do have sound data from last year's concert season on our website, kktv.com. You have just hours left to be entered for your chance to win a $10,000 Visa gift card. The St. Jude Dream Home is done and will be landscaped this week. Furniture Row will be moving in some furniture next week. Go to 11cares.com to get your ticket before they sell out. in the 11 Newsroom. I'm Lindsay Boach.
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0: Okay. Let me do this. Do that. Okay. We've got a lot of people who want to get into the program, and I want to accommodate them. Here we go. Okay, first of all, Dean in Montana. We called Dean, I believe we called him back because I was talking and we ran out of time. Dean of the great KJJR, how are you and what did you want to say?
16: Well, yesterday you had Jim Jordan on and he was talking about some lovely legislation related to sanctuary cities, all of which sounds perfect. The problem, the only purpose of my call was just to say, well, that doesn't matter how great it is if the Senate won't approve it. And I'm afraid that the Senate won't do what they need to do.
0: because they'll filibuster it. And, or even worse, they can't get a majority. But, you know, the House has to do what it does, and it has to slap this stuff on the desk of these senators, and then we got to know what they do, and then we got to vote yes or no. You're in pretty good shape there with your two senators, as a matter of fact. I remember when Montana was a big problem, when you had Mansfield there. It was a big lib. He was the majority leader of the Senate for years. But Montana's come around in a very good way. Well, you make a good point. But the House has to do what the House does, and then what we're supposed to do is take note of those senators who won't support it and vote against them. I hope that system still works.
16: Right, and I'm thinking about how it affects the, you know, the ballots coming up, and a lot of that won't be timely enough, especially with the SAVE Act.
0: You know, the Republicans, some ways, are their own worst enemy. The Democrats are so radical. They're so evil. They're so diabolical. They're so anti-American that you would think it would be easy pickings, and yet it's not. Somehow they raise more money. They spend more money. Somehow their messages are more effective. I don't get it. I don't understand it, and I don't think I ever will. All right, Dean, thanks for your call, my friend. Take care of yourself. I appreciate you. Let's go to Eric Sterling, Virginia, the great WMAL. Eric, go right ahead, please.
13: Mr. Levin, it's an honor to talk to you first and foremost. Thank you for taking my call. I just want to echo what some of your earlier callers were discussing about how sick and tired they are of what is going on over there in Iran with this whole bargaining deal negotiations type thing on the table. I would, for one, would like to just see us finish the job, finish this off, get mm-hmm. that evil regime out of there. And if by any chance, try, if we can, to put a more conservative-minded kind of leadership and regime in there that those people so much deserve. And for God's sakes, get rid of that evil. I mean, 40,000 lives taken? Mm-hmm. That's ridiculous. I know you know it's ridiculous. And,
0: but
13: I don't
0: get the sense that Washington, including Congress, fully understands where we conservatives stand. We want this regime taken down. We don't care what these podcasters have to say. They mean nothing to us. Zero. We are the heart and soul of the Republican Party. MAGA's the Tea Party. Tea Party's constitutional conservatives. That's who we are. That's what the president is. That's who he is. We want this regime taken out. We're there. We've got our military there. We control the seas. We control the air. The president has said it over and over again. We've got plenty of resources there, the best equipment, the best military personnel. We got a tremendous, tremendous admiral there, Cooper, chief of Central Command. It's just a matter, it's not a matter of military. We have the ability to do it. It's a matter of, I guess, politics. And people keep, I'm sure, pressuring the White House about this is hurting us for the midterms. Here's my concern, and I've posted it, so I don't want to be secretive about it. If this isn't brought to a real victory, I think it's going to hurt us a lot. And I think it's going to hurt the president a lot because he's going to be accused of going to war and not finishing, going to war and nothing really changed, and going to war and the regime is still there and all these sorts of things because nobody's better at propaganda than the Democrats and their media. I have just felt really from the beginning that we should help train the Iranian people, help build an opposition that's there's already an opposition there under the Shah. Well, fund them. Give them the arms they need. Is our CIA not up to this anymore? We did this during the 80s to great effect. The overthrow of the Soviet regime in Afghanistan, the prevention of the Soviet regime taking over in Angola and in other places around the globe. We pushed communism out of Central and South America with the Reagan Doctrine. So why not use all the capacity that we have? We've used military and economic. Why not help the people take out the regime? And apparently, I'm the only one, or there's a handful of us who believe this, I guess. I can't really explain it. You know, I'm not in there, and I'm not on the National Security Committee or the National Security Council. I just give my opinions publicly, and they are what they are. All right, Eric, any final thoughts?
13: Yeah. I mean, I totally agree with everything you're saying, Mark, wholeheartedly. I mean, all I'd say, to end this is, I think you know as well as I do, you know, if we come up with any kind of deal with those yahoos over there, they're just, I feel like they're just going to laugh behind closed doors and get back to what they were doing.
0: Probably. Well, one of the concerns, and I have voiced it here and on TV and on the podcast, is they'll adhere to it under Trump, and then when he's gone, they'll blow it off, and there's not another president, Democrat for sure, Republican mostly, who will enforce it. That's my concern, and I really believe it's true. That's been our behavior up to Trump. That's been our behavior. All right, my friend. Very, very good call. I appreciate you very much. Let's go to Scott, Baton Rouge, Louisiana. Sirius XM satellite is hot tonight. How are you, Scott?
17: Hello, Mark. Nice to talk to you.
0: You too.
17: Yeah, in the spirit of your first book, one of your first books, Liberty and Tyranny, I did a little math. Tom Steyer is worth $2 billion. Median family income in California is $113,000. So if he were to liquidate his net worth, he would help 17,500 families if he was sincere in his beliefs.
0: It's a great point. Spread the prosperity. Why not?
17: Individual income is $69,000. He'd help 28,700 people.
0: But he wants to
17: give away everybody else's money.
0: Yeah, of course. These billionaires have all kinds of ideas. Excuse me. Always have... You know, and here I am defending capitalism no matter how much somebody earns, how wealthy they are, and I'm going to continue to do that because all billionaires aren't alike and all poor people aren't alike. And I just know the greatest way to create wealth and prosperity for the most people is the market system. You know what capitalism is? You know what I say, Eric? It's commerce. That's all it is. Voluntary commerce. And you know what? Nobody came up with it. It wasn't an ideology, but like an anti-Marx or something like that. It came about spontaneously. That's what capitalism is. I don't even like the word. It was invented by Marx himself. It's a market system. It's called commerce. And commerce developed over the course of mankind. It wasn't an ideology. It wasn't imposed on a society because that's the natural way of things. And people never explain it the way I'm explaining it, but I want it to be understood as best as I can. All right, my friend, thank you for your call, too. Much appreciated. Two facts, one conclusion. Fact number one, the U.S. Treasury recently reported the government has $6 trillion in assets and $41 trillion in liabilities. And I might add, $300 trillion in off-budget liabilities. Off-budget liabilities for entitlements and so forth that it is promised to pay. That's a lot. Now, let me tell you something. It never can fund any of that. It's not possible. So by definition, it's insolvent. And since 2021, gold prices have tracked the U.S. debt. As the U.S. debt has gone up, which has gone up hugely, gold prices have gone up too. That's the trajectory. Why? Because people understand whether they're investment houses, whether they're governmental banks, like central banks overseas, or whether they're investors who diversify, that you got to diversify. You got to protect what you own. And you can't do it by putting all your eggs in the paper basket, paper money, paper equity, and so forth and so on. You got to diversify. Fact number two, in 2025, Global gold demand crossed 5,000 tons for the first time in history. Investment demand jumped 84%. Mine production rose 1%. So there's that pressure, supply and demand. 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
1: Because 60% of all these violent crimes in the country are now being done, these hate crimes, I should say, are now being done against Jews, which is a tiny percentage of the population of the country. And for the most part, not in every instance, we know who's doing it. So I'm just saying, protect yourselves. Do the basics. Follow the law. And there's still ways to protect yourself, depending on what part of the country you live in. If they don't allow you to protect yourself with weapons and so forth, at least travel in larger groups. Because we're reaching a point, if you don't protect yourself, nobody's going to protect you. What I'm saying is not controversial, and it's not intended to be controversial. But the thugs cannot win the day. To prevent people from practicing their religion, from praying their way. History is unfolding right before our eyes. The President of the United States has delivered time and time again, completely consequential in so many ways. Our borders, the confidence of the country, our military, our police, our economy is actually doing very well. There's certain issues that need to be resolved, but overall, it's actually doing very well. It's doing much better than it was doing in the Biden regime. But you wouldn't know that. You know what? I remember when George H.W. Bush, Bush 41, was running for re-election in the Clinton campaign, again, outsmarting the Republicans, outsmarting the Bush campaign. They kept telling everybody we're in a recession. We were never in a recession, but they kept repeating it over and over again, and that's how that works. It's called propaganda. Just like they keep repeating their lies about the economy now and about the president and so forth and so on, it needs to be confronted. And that depends on you and me, largely. Because we're the people who matter in a government, right? We're the sovereign people. And there are millions and millions of us, engaged citizens, who stand for faith and family and freedom. Millions of you listening on your radios, live streaming, listening to a simultaneous podcast of this program. 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Summer's coming. Maybe you're planning trips. Be fantastic. Let's slip in Tony, Clifton, New Jersey. Tony, how are you? We only have a minute.
2: Oh, thank you, Mark. Listen. David Friedman said it so clearly.
1: He Former ambassador to Israel from the United States. Go ahead.
2: That the Judeo-Christians, in their faith, we need to demand the respect for the Jewish people and the Jewish land. And that's the number one frame of mind, is demand the respect.
1: I agree with that, but one of the reasons I embrace our Christian friends, too. We all need to demand respect for Judaism and Christianity. Otherwise, this country wouldn't exist, and otherwise it won't exist. I agree 100%. Well, folks, I want to salute all the heroes out there and you in this audience. I can't thank you enough. God bless each and every one of you. And Mr. Producer, happy birthday again. We'll see you tomorrow.
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8: Signaling progress. I'm Lisa Lacera, Fox News. That's what President Trump says about talks with Iran to end the conflict.
9: The president says really good talks with Iran over the past 24 hours could secure a peace agreement.
10: Iran cannot have a nuclear weapon, and they won't. And they've agreed to that, among other things.
9: Reports indicate an emerging deal would cap Iran's nuclear program, reopen the Strait of Hormuz, and end a U.S. naval blockade. And while President Trump says he has not set a deadline for Iran, he did warn in a social media post if there is no agreement, the bombing starts at a much higher level in intensity than it was before.
8: Fox's Jared Halpern at the White House. U.N. Ambassador Mike Waltz is calling on the United Nations to condemn Iran's actions.
11: No matter what your conflict is, whether you agree with it or not, you can't respond by sowing sea mines in international waterways and then trying to charge tolls.
8: On Fox's special report with Brett Baer, Waltz says Iran has attacked its neighbors in all directions and it should face consequences. A judge has released a note a former cellmate of Jeffrey Epstein claims he found after Epstein's first suicide attempt in July 2019.
12: He actually had a cellmate who claims to have found this note allegedly written by Jeffrey Epstein. He says, I found it. It was inside of a book. It was a piece of paper. It apparently had been ripped out of a yellow legal pad.
8: Fox's Kevin Cork. The short note reads in part, they investigated me for a month, found nothing, and the note said, time to say goodbye. Epstein was found hanging in his cell in August of 2019. At that time, he did not have a cellmate. A spokesman for former New York City Mayor Rudy Giuliani says he's out of the ICU after suffering from pneumonia, which forced him to need a breathing tube. The tube was removed earlier this week. The spokesman says Giuliani will continue to recover at the hospital before heading home. America's listening to Fox News.
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19: Showers will come to an end for our Wednesday, and tonight is going to be cold. 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With your KKTV 11 Alert weather, I'm Chief Meteorologist Sydney Jackson.
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24: Right to it. Good evening, everybody. Thanks for joining us on a Wednesday night, May 6th. We got lots to get to. A little bit later on in the show, we're going to talk about Johnny Appleseed, American folk hero Johnny Appleseed, an American original. Also, a little bit later on, did you hear the news that GameStop wants to try and buy eBay? There's a whole bunch of financiers scratching their heads. Does it make sense? We'll go inside and talk about it coming up a little bit later on. But recently, somebody told me to watch the Netflix documentary Unknown Number, The High School Catfish. It came out last year, and it is an unbelievable true story about a high school teenage girl named Lauren Licardi, and she and her boyfriend started getting harassed with these text messages. And over 15 months,
5: they were getting more and more harassing text messages. More text messages, more heinous, terrible, awful, insulting, threatening. In some instances, they even sort of insinuated that this young teenage girl should take her life. They finally call the cops. They bring in the authorities. They do the research. And you know who they find out it was? They found out it was the teenager's mother who was catfishing her the whole time. Reason why we bring this up is there is going to be a tour of crime and victims. And Dr. Nikki Jackson is a professor of criminal justice at Purdue University. He joins us. He's going to be the host of the event. And, of course, Melissa Perry is here, who is the cousin of the mother who was convicted of texting her daughter. Dr. Nikki and Melissa, welcome to America at Night.
6: Thank you
7: so much.
5: Okay, Dr. Nikki, first let's start with you. Give us a sense of what this Crime Unfiltered tour is going to be.
7: Okay, well, before we even begin, it's Purdue University Northwest. I just want to make sure we give the right shout out.
5: So
7: it's Purdue, which is part of Purdue, but we're Purdue Northwest. So the tour is basically going to be headlining the survivors behind some of the nation's most famous cases, including John Ramsey, and obviously the father from Unknown Number, Sean Licari, and Melissa Perry, who is the cousin, as you've already mentioned, of the mother who was doing the catfish. We also have Denise and Aaron Quinn, who were featured in the American Nightmare documentary. They were dubbed the Gone Girl case. I don't know if you remember that one, but the police believed that she faked her own kidnapping. And while they were so focused on her then boyfriend, now husband, she was being assaulted. And so they're also on the tour. We also have Gabby Petito's mother, Nicole Schmidt, and Gabby's bonus mom, Tara Petito, who will be joining us. And we also have Sean Ellis, who was featured in Trial 4 on Netflix, which is an incredible documentary. His story is unfortunately all too common in my world. I work with people who've been wrongfully convicted, and Sean Ellis was wrongfully convicted of killing a Boston police officer. So we're bringing all of these survivors, we're bringing them all on stage so people can really see them and hear what happened that they didn't hear about in the documentaries.
5: And it's a chance to sort of ask them questions and have them and hear directly from some of the people who were thrust into the spotlight. Dr. Nikki, before we talk to Melissa, take me through this case, Unknown Number. It's so unbelievable to think that a mother would do this to their own daughter. How do you square that as a doctor and as a professor of criminal justice?
7: Well, I have to tell you, I've seen a lot. I've been a professor for 36 years. I've been in this field for four decades, and this one just blew my mind when I got the call from the executive producer who is on my board that this show was coming out. I had no idea what I was going to be watching. And as I was watching, like everyone else, I was completely stunned, not only wearing my professor hat, but as a mother wearing my mom hat. I just couldn't wrap my head around what I was observing. I thought, wow, is this like somebody who was suffering from Munchausen? I was so floored by what I was seeing that, like everybody else, I was in shock. But there was no question in my mind that Kendra was, you know, trying to get attention. Clearly, she must have felt, and I have not ever interviewed her or talked to her. But I will say that, you know, in my opinion, I thought this woman has got to have, she's lonely. She's desperate. She, in my opinion, was also quite envious of her daughter, and that her daughter was happy and healthy and living a good life. And she, in my opinion, wanted to live a life like her daughter. And, you know, it was just so sick and twisted that it's still like one of those cases where I'm often flustered when I talk about it.
24: Yeah, and
7: so I'm not sure if I gave you the right answer.
24: There is no right answer, because when somebody told me to watch this documentary, I was like, yeah, sure, and I got sucked into it because you just can't believe it. Melissa Perry is with us tonight. She is the cousin of the mother, Kendra, who was sentenced. Melissa, not only did you you were following along with this nightmare as your cousin or your family was getting these death threats from on her phone, and then to find out the mother was involved, your cousin. But then, of course, all the national spotlight falls onto the family. How did you deal with all this, Melissa?
8: It's kind of been a big falling out. We actually, as a family, didn't know about the text messages until Kendra got arrested. The first time I heard about it, my 85-year-old aunt who lives in northern Michigan sent the, she was on this, she got the same news as Kendra, and she sent us a link that Kendra got arrested. So that was the first I heard about it. And then I kind of got involved, helped Sean, he ended up divorcing her, and helped him kind of get through and maneuver a little bit as the best we could. I mean, it was just such a wild story. You see it on TV and people say, like, if that was me and if I was in that situation, this is what I would do. You have no idea until you actually are in that situation. And it's created so much turmoil in the family. I mean, we used to do holiday dinners. Every Christmas was this huge Christmas. And now every holiday is just everyone feels sick about it. Nobody wants to plan anything. I mean, this year for Easter was the first Easter we have gotten together. I've gotten together with my parents since everything went down, because they were always nervous she was going to stop by, so they didn't invite me.
24: Wow.
8: So it's been a huge falling out.
24: Yeah. Dr. Nikki, you often hear this, right? People who are the closest to the people who do these terrible things, they don't know. It's like they're leading double lives.
7: Yeah, and I think it's really important for people to understand that there were so many victims that were born out of this nightmare. It wasn't just, unfortunately, just Lauren. It was her father. It was the family. This breach of trust has impacted even, you know, the public. You know, if a mother can do this and we're watching it unfold on television, you know, people may just pause for a moment and look around at their own families and the people that they think they know. And from my understanding, you know, Kendra was and bear with me when I say this, but a good mother. And when I say good mother, what I've heard from people is she was very attentive. And for me, that doesn't mean you're a good mother. It means you're an attentive mother. So it's one of those cases where it's so hard to believe, and I think Melissa said it well. You see these things on TV, and it's hard to even believe. Let's be honest. If we watched this on Lifetime, we'd say this could never happen. This could just never happen. And sadly, it did happen. It happened to Lauren. It happened to her father. It happened to their entire family. I mean, Melissa has also been victimized. You know, I mean, she's talking about how this has impacted her own family, and Sean. I've had the great pleasure of getting to know Sean. He's an incredible man who has been really hurt. Trust is going to be an issue for Sean for a very long time. And I don't think people often think about male victims. And I've explained to Sean that by him speaking out about what has happened to him, he's really courageous, and he's, in my book, he's a hero. And if he's talking about what happened to him, I promise you there are other men sitting out there who are going to listen and be able to relate to him in some way. And, you know, to me, that is so important that he's using his voice, going to be on the stage. And it's not something he's comfortable with. And we want to make sure that, you know, all of these survivors who are on that stage are not exploited and that they're comfortable. And Sean has never spoken out publicly, except for a couple weeks ago. We were in New York and he was being interviewed for a major news show. And that was the first time he spoke publicly on camera. He did speak to my students last fall, which was incredible. That was the first time he spoke in front of anybody about what happened to him. And my students, as you can imagine, they're college kids. They'd all seen the show and the documentary. And so seeing him, hearing what happened from him was unbelievable. And their heart ached for them, for him and for Lauren. Yeah. And they wanted to know what they could do to help him, which really is pretty incredible.
24: Dr. Nikki Jackson is going to co-host a tour, and we'll give you some of the tour dates and some of the tour stops. It's called Crime Unfiltered, where you sit and talk to the people who are at the center of some of these horrific sort of crimes that have captured the nation. You're also going to talk to John Ramsey, the father of the John Benet Ramsey case, which, if you look at that, that's very similar to the Nancy Guthrie case, right? It was never solved. And while in Melissa's case, the answer was solved, as horrible as it is, but it must be even worse for people whose thrusted lives are changed forever, and they never get a resolution. They never know what happened. That must be even a worse hell in some places.
8: Mm-hmm. I agree.
24: Yeah.
7: Yeah. Doctor? So I think, yeah, so with you know, the Ramsey case, one of the reasons that I wanted to bring John on stage is I think there's a lot of misperceptions, misunderstandings about what happened during the investigation or lack thereof. And there were so many things that I didn't know. Quite frankly, all I knew is what the media had told me, right? I have no idea what happened on that horrific night to John Benet. And having met John and, you know, hearing what did happen after, you know, John Benet had been discovered, it was really shocking to me. And I explained to John that a lot of people don't know what, you know, what the investigation was like, what his family went through. And there are still people out there who believe, you know, the family was involved somehow. And this is one of the things that we want people to ask questions. And I've asked John, you know, are there any questions that you just don't feel comfortable answering? And he said, no, I mean, nothing is off the table, which is pretty incredible. That's partly why it's called Unfiltered. You know, people can ask questions and he's going to give them the answers that he knows. I mean, this is a man who this is the 30-year anniversary of John Benet's murder. He has been fighting for 30 years to get answers, and all the while dealing with, you know, media and, you know, the court of public opinion. And I am really saddened for him and his family that they've had to endure this hell, first of all, by losing John Benet in such a horrific manner, but also all of the shade that's been thrown at their family.
24: Yeah, they've gone through hell and back.
7: Oh, there's no question about it. Hell and back.
24: Yeah.
7: Dr.
24: Nikki,
7: and, you know, I asked him.
24: Doctor, I'm going to have to cut you off. I want to make sure I get the dates out. Dr. Nikki Jackson is the co-host and the co-creator of this tour. It's called Crime Unfiltered. They have stops in Chicago, in Milwaukee, Indianapolis, and Royal Oak, Michigan. Dr. Nikki, what's the website that people can sort of find out more information about all this?
7: It's www.crimeunfiltered.com.
24: Crimeunfiltered.com. Tour stops in Chicago, Milwaukee, Indianapolis, and Royal Oak. That is Dr. Nikki Jackson. She's a criminal justice professor at Purdue University Northwestern. Also joining us tonight is Melissa Perry, who is the cousin of the mother in the Netflix documentary Unknown Number, which was an unbelievably horrible story. Ladies, thank you for joining us tonight on a busy night. Good luck to you down the road.
8: Thank you so much for having us.
24: You got it. America at Night. We're just getting started. Back in a minute.
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24: All right, we got lots to get to tonight. When we come back,
5: was announced Friday that GameStop, yes, the company GameStop, which was left for dead, it was a brick and mortar store that sold video games. It was non-existent. It was shorted by everybody. They got some type of second life after the meme stock thing happened. And all of a sudden, people started jumping in on GameStop to stick it to the man. And then Friday, it was announced that they want to buy eBay and go up against Amazon. Is that even possible? Their CEO of GameStop is making quite a bit of noise in this space. So we're going to check in with a businessman from the University of Chicago who knows a thing or two about this. So hang tight for that. That should be interesting. And then in next hour, Johnny Appleseed. Yes, Johnny Appleseed was a real man and a real guy. And there is a New York Times bestselling author who has written a book about Johnny Appleseed. It's called American Rambler, Walking the Trail of Johnny Appleseed. He decided to walk in the footsteps of Johnny Appleseed. It is an interesting read about a man and a journey across America to walk and meet America where America lives. It's an interesting tale, sort of like Easy Rider in a sense, if I can be so bold. The book is called American Rambler, Walking the Trail of Johnny Appleseed. Isaac Fitzgerald is getting a lot of attention. This book is just out. It's getting a lot of attention. The book is out next week. So we're going to check in with him next hour. We're just getting started. Don't forget the text line is alive and well. 1-844-2-McGraw, 1-844-262-4729. Stay right there. Can GameStop do the unthinkable and buy eBay? We'll take a deep dive coming up next on America at Night.
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4: I'm Lindsay Boach in the KKTV 11 Newsroom on 740 KVOR. The city of Colorado Springs says its forestry team is ready to help with any downed trees from this late spring snowstorm. For non-emergency assistance with downed trees in roadways, you can use the city's mobile app, GoCOS. The service only applies to trees that are planted within the public right-of-way. The Ford Amphitheater will be allowed to operate above standard city noise limits for the summer 2026 concert season. The city says it's issued a noise hardship permit for the venue. Now, this follows a mitigation and monitoring agreement with the amphitheater's ownership company, Venue. We do have sound data from last year's concert season on our website, kktv.com. You have just hours left to be entered for your chance to win a $10,000 Visa gift card. The St. Jude Dream Home is done and will be landscaped this week. Furniture Row will be moving in some furniture next week. Go to 11cares.com to get your ticket before they sell out. In the 11 Newsroom, I'm Lindsay Boach.
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6: Up, which was once a thriving business, then technology passed it by, only to become a laughingstock, only to get the last laugh, now wants to buy eBay to talk about it. And exactly what are the possibilities of this actually happening? We're going to talk to Christopher Krohn, is an adjunct professor of marketing at the University of Chicago Booth School of Business. Professor, welcome to America at Night.
11: Thank you, McGraw. It's great to be here.
6: GameStop is worth $12 billion. eBay's worth $50 billion. How does this work? Can they actually pull this off?
11: Well, that's the question, isn't it? There's a lot of folks out there who have raised a few eyebrows at the offer. The concept on the table, at least, is that they would use a stock and cash deal, meaning they would pay half in cash and half in stock. But the numbers so far don't seem to be adding up. The CEO gave an interview earlier this week where he couldn't quite make the numbers work, even even at a top level. So they have some debt lined up with TD Bank. They're going to use some of their own stock. They have $9 billion or so in cash on hand. So it's not completely unimaginable that something like this could occur. But right now, it doesn't seem like they quite have the figures figured out yet.
6: Forget the money side of this. Let's just talk about the strategic part of it. GameStop has a whole bunch of retail outlets. eBay is an online auction site. In some weird ways, it kind of makes sense to me in some weird way.
11: Yeah, you can see that multi-channel retail companies, generally speaking, outperform single-channel retail. So that if you're primarily online or primarily bricks and mortar, most of those companies, in order to grow, eventually need to reach out and start building in the other channels. So there's a super high level logic there that makes sense. The challenge is when you look at eBay's business online, there's relatively little overlap with GameStop's existing product line. GameStop's done a great job in the last few years building up its collectibles business, now represents something like a third of their revenue. And there's definitely an overlap there with eBay's business. But if you look at what eBay sells, collectibles is a piece of it. There's also things like, luxury handbags and fashion and apparel and accessories. eBay Motors is a big part of their business. So things like auto parts and electronics, like physical electronics, is another huge part of eBay's business. So there's a part of it that overlaps between GameStop's existing customer base and existing lines of merchandise, but a large part of eBay that really is completely separate and wouldn't make sense in a GameStop store, if that's clear.
6: Yeah, and eBay has their own problems. I thought that was a booming business, but eBay's got its own problems, does it not?
11: Well, they do. They have challenges in the sense that they've really had to focus in the last few years on several focus categories, several of which I've mentioned. So auto parts is one, fashion and accessories, electronics, et cetera. They've done a pretty good job of that overall. They've deployed some AI features that have helped buyers find the right goods and sellers sell their merchandise and represent it online. And those focus categories, they've added some value added features where you can have your products graded and certified and things like that, so that there's some benefit in these specialty categories beyond just a pure plain old retail site. So their stock price has actually been doing pretty well in the last couple of years. So you're definitely right. They've had some challenges in the past. It seems like under the current CEO, they're headed in generally the right direction. So I don't know if it makes sense for them right now to say, oh, well, we'll let this small retailer take us over. I'm not sure where I see the value add there.
6: You know, eBay is sort of like an overstock store online. You see a lot of people who sell one-off comic books or baseball cards or have a store of baseball cards. But you also see people who sell soap and deodorant and toothbrushes. And I don't know if it's like they, it fell off the truck and people have a side business, right? It's sort of everything and nothing all at the same time. How would that play with a brick and mortar store? Would you walk into a brick and mortar store and it would be like a overstock outlet store where you would go in and just find random things?
11: Yeah, McGraw, I don't think that would work at all. I mean, first of all, as you mentioned, at least 40, maybe 50% of eBay's business is individual sellers, you know, selling stuff that they've had in their garage or their attic or whatever. And you obviously can't put that into physical stores. There's no way to get that into GameStop stores. And even in their businesses where eBay has higher volume, so, you know, take collectibles, for example, you know, coins, collecting coins is popular all around the globe. But if you have specialty rare coins or even, you know, uncommon coins, you can't put those in every GameStop store. First of all, even if coins are small, you're going to run out of space as soon as you start adding things like handbags and auto parts. And second of all, there would be a massive inventory investment that would be required to do that. And then the last part is GameStop, well, it's got a fair amount of stores, doesn't have that many stores. I think we're talking about, you know, something around the range of 1,600 or 2,000 in the United States. So it's not like you're looking at a Walmart where you could, you know, cover the retail distribution, you know, where something like 90% of the U.S. population lives close to a Walmart. So I think you're out. Your instincts are right, McGraw. It's probably not possible to take all that junk and shove it into the existing physical retail stores for GameStop.
6: Christopher Crone is our guest. He's an adjunct professor of marketing at the University of Chicago Booth School of Business. We're talking about the idea that GameStop wants to buy eBay. And you're an expert at one of the greatest business schools the world ever created. And some of these mergers that happen throughout the years, I know I'm not the smartest man in the room, but a lot of times there's a bunch of head scratching going on. In this instance, is it more or less by the CEO of GameStop, fake it till you make it? I mean, is he trying to put a square peg in a round hole and just sort of think it? I mean, or is this guy really a visionary that none of us really see what he's going to try and do?
11: I, you know, it's a great question. And I love the way you framed that question. You know, there are all kinds of different reasons why M&A transactions go forward. You know, one would hope that the CEO of the acquiring company, in this case, the company that's looking to acquire eBay, GameStop, has the shareholders of GameStop at heart and is looking to maximize the shareholder value for GameStop shareholders. It's like I said, it's not entirely out of the question that such a transaction could go forward, but given there isn't really a great logic on the retail side, as we've talked about, and the financing doesn't seem to be fully there yet, it really is a head scratcher. And at this point, I personally don't see the genius behind the question mark here. I've been wrong before, so we'll see.
6: I've been wrong, but I've been right. I didn't get the AOL Time Warner merger. Everyone said I was crazy. It turns out I was the smartest one in the room. So
11: you nailed that one, yeah.
6: I was the only one. What is eBay saying? Are they open to this? They've been relatively playing this close to the vest, haven't they?
11: They've been very quiet. They said they're looking at the offer, which, you know, of course, the board of directors has a fiduciary obligation and responsibility to eBay shareholders to take a look at that. You know, the eBay stock has risen a little bit on the potential for a transaction at what was at a higher rate than was previously market value. And conversely, GameStop stock is down a little bit as investors don't necessarily, GameStop don't necessarily see that as positive for their portfolios. So there really isn't anything else yet from eBay. They'll take it to the board and they'll have a discussion around that. And I expect we'll hear relatively soon what their initial response would be.
6: In the overall M&A space, the idea was that Trump was going to get into office, prices and bonds would go down and money would be cheaper and we would see a flood of mergers and acquisitions. That really hasn't happened. What's going on?
11: Well, you know, the M&A environment right now is what I would call a specialty environment. I've been involved in a couple of M&A transactions over the last couple of years. And what you really see is where there's good strategic sense in the pairing, where the offerings are complementary, where one company can make a greater use out of the other company's assets than the company that currently owns them can do. You do see M&A transactions happening. It hasn't been the floodgates like you described.
6: Is that because the money isn't as cheap as they thought it was, or are they just not seeing any deals?
11: Certainly, interest rates are up for debt financing relative to where they were, a couple of years ago. They're not punitively high right now, so that if you want to put a debt finance deal together, it is possible. And you do see some of these. You aren't seeing a flood of LBO type situations because money isn't that cheap, as you mentioned. So it's really more about the strategic fit, I would say, than the overall environment for finance.
6: When you see something like a GameStop be so public in all of this, right? I mean, they're really not shy. They're trying to do a bum's rush. What does that tell you? Are they trying to make some buzz? Are they trying to sort of turn the marketing side of this to sort of promote themselves, and maybe somebody comes along and says, we've got a better deal, or why don't you come buy us? What's the idea of GameStop being so public in all of this?
11: Yeah, it's interesting. When I first heard about the deal, my initial reaction was, that sounds like a PR stunt to me, not an actual thing. But, when you look at it, there's, they went and got a bank, a legitimate bank, TD, to put up a non-binding but potential commitment for, $20 billion in debt financing. And when you're dealing with two publicly traded companies, as I looked at it, just thinking that the CEO is not going to mess around with the stock price of two publicly traded companies on something where there isn't anything actually real there. The SEC tends to frown on such things. You'll remember a couple of years back when Elon Musk made some statements that were not completely substantiated in his Twitter feed around the acquisition of Twitter, that the SEC came calling. So you can get in trouble if you do that. I don't think it's just a PR stunt. I think there's obvious major PR benefit. Here we are talking about it now. It's all over the news. Every business publication is, featuring it, discussing it. So there's definitely a PR benefit for the company. What the end game is for that, or where it heads, and maybe they're looking for, I think one thing that is possible here is they're looking for a third party to step up. When I say a third party, that might be, an individually highly, highly rich individual, or it might be something like, say, a sovereign wealth fund from the Middle East, where a third party could step in and help provide the additional financing. So that's a possibility. They're kind of throwing it out there almost as a test balloon to see what else they can generate in terms of potential investors. So that's a possibility, but we really don't know what exactly is behind this just yet.
6: I got a couple minutes left with you, Professor. Fascinating conversation. Let's talk about GameStop, because they were left for dead, right? The short sellers were out and the vultures were flying around, and all of a sudden they caught fire with the quote unquote meme stocks. The small guy came to the rescue of GameStop, and the stock shot up. It's been relatively stable, right around 22, 23 the last couple of years. So the people who sort of there's enough meme left in that meme stock. But did GameStop take this opportunity and sort of turn their business around? Were they a legitimate business before all this eBay conversation happened?
11: Yeah, that's a great question. So, the whole meme stock thing, if we dial back a few years, say, 2022, some investors were able to make a lot of money by getting in at the right time. A lot of other people lost a lot of money when they came in at the wrong time and the stock, tanked down from its meme stock highs. So there was a lot of volatility around that period that really didn't have to do with the fundamentals of the company itself. As to how they're doing, you look at the actual numbers, and GameStop has turned it around from a loss-making company to a profit-making company. Their movement toward collectibles seems to be gaining traction. It seems like it's almost a third of their revenue at this point, beyond the traditional sort of games and gaming hardware business that they had beforehand. So they do have a story here. They've closed 700 stores approximately in the last year or so. So they're getting rid of some of their underperforming retail locations. So for traditional retail metrics, you'd say some good signs there are happening for GameStop. The stock price hasn't, as you mentioned, hasn't really moved. So investors aren't sold on the story yet as a standalone, at least.
6: Yeah. Christopher Krohn is an adjunct professor of marketing at the University of Chicago Booth School of Business, talking about eBay and GameStop. And whether it turns out to be eBay or something else, it looks like GameStop is looking to make a deal, right? We can at least say that, right? They're looking to do something.
11: Oh, I think they would love to get the deal done if they could. That would be a very exciting thing for them. The question really is that going to be exciting to GameStop shareholders?
6: Yeah, there you go. Professor, thank you very much for a fun conversation. Have a good night.
11: You too. Have a good one.
6: Christopher Krohn with us, adjunct professor of marketing at the University of Chicago Booth School of Business, talking about GameStop and the story of them trying to buy eBay, a $12 billion company, trying to buy a $50 billion company. Watch this space. I have a feeling this is going to get more interesting as the days and weeks move on. America at Night, back in a moment.
13: From the heart of America, this is America at Night with McGraw-Millhaven.

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6: You know, one of the weirder things I've seen on social media lately is parents feeding their babies butter, like whole sticks of butter. They swear that it helps them feel fuller after meals and get a good night's sleep, among other things. There's actually something to this. You know, butter is full of fat, which a rapidly growing infant needs, but eating butter all the time results in, quote, boxing out other important nutrients they need as well. Spokesperson for the Academy of Nutrition and Dietetics told us she recommends half a teaspoon to a teaspoon melted and then added to a puree. Or as they get older, you can drizzle oil or melted butter over cooked vegetables, she told us. We never say just give butter by itself, and it's not the only source of fat she would recommend. Avocados, hummus, fish, they are great sources of fat as well. And also, great foods to introduce. I'm Dr. Sanjay Gupta, helping you live a better life.

0: Welcome to America at Night with McGraw Milhaven.
1: Sorry about that. Believe it or not, the New York Times won their fight. They sued to get Jeffrey Epstein's suicide note released. And earlier today, the note was released, and I'm looking at it right now in his own handwriting. Apparently, they have published the Jeffrey Epstein suicide note. He survived this incident, but was found dead weeks later at the age of 66. The note reads, quote, "They investigated me for a month, found nothing, ! It's a treat to be able to choose one's time to say goodbye. Want to watch me do? Bust out crying. No fun. Not worth it. ! So the ramblings of a not a very mentally healthy person. But the note didn't really say anything, didn't learn anything. Just sort of the ramblings of a man who was clearly in a deep depression. I should say that if you find yourself in a situation, please reach out for help. There is help available in your local area to talk to. Find someone to talk to, because it is this moment will pass, and we want you to be happy and healthy and work towards it. But try and find someone to talk to. So there you go. Felt a little weird talking about it, but just know that there are people who love you and want you to stay and find someone to talk to, please. And I thank you. All right, that's going to do it for us for this hour. Next hour, Johnny Appleseed is going to join us. Now, it's not Johnny Appleseed that died, but the man who walked the path of Johnny Appleseed has written a book called Johnny Appleseed, Walking the Path of Johnny Appleseed. We're going to talk to Isaac Fitzgerald. I've been looking forward to this for a while. I love American folklore, and I love American folk heroes. Johnny Appleseed, who was he? And why are we still talking about him today? We'll

0: do that coming up here. Our executive director is Alex Hinton. Our engineer tonight is Richard Good. I'm McGraw Milhaven, and this is America at Night on Westwood.
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10: Closing in on a deal. I'm Sue Guzman, Fox News. President Trump signaling progress in talks with Iran to end the ongoing conflict. Fox's Jared Halpern reports.
11: The president says really good talks with Iran over the past 24 hours could secure a peace agreement.
12: Iran cannot have a nuclear weapon, and they won't. And they've agreed to that, among other things.
11: Reports indicate an emerging deal would cap Iran's nuclear program, reopen the Strait of Hormuz, and end a U.S. naval blockade. And while President Trump says he has not set a deadline for Iran, he did warn in a social media post if there is no agreement, the bombing starts at a much higher level and intensity than it was before. At the White House, Jared Halpern, Fox News.
10: Court document containing what is believed to be a suicide note written by Jeffrey Epstein has been unsealed by a judge. Here's Fox's Grinnell Scott.
13: The note, believed to have been written as Epstein sat in a Manhattan jail cell awaiting trial, expressed his belief that investigators had no evidence of alleged sex crimes he faced. Part of it read, "They investigated me for months, found nothing." The note also contained the sentence, "Time to say goodbye," which could be interpreted as an intent to commit suicide. The New York Times reported the writing was found in July 2019 after an apparent attempt to end his life that Epstein survived. That was July 23rd. Epstein was found unresponsive August 10th and later pronounced dead. In New York, Grinnell Scott, Fox News.
10: A U.S. district judge has ruled the federal government does not have to return the 2020 election ballots from Georgia's Fulton County, seized by the FBI from a warehouse near Atlanta. Lawyers for the county had argued the ballots and other election material should be returned because the seizure, they said, was improper and unconstitutional. America's listening to Fox News.
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20: Showers will come to an end for our Wednesday, and tonight is going to be cold. Our lows drop back to the 20s and 30s with a hard freeze expected. Cover those plants or bring them in if you can. With your KKTV 11 Alert weather, I'm Chief Meteorologist Sydney Jackson.
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0: Our guest tonight is Isaac Fitzgerald. He's a New York Times bestselling author. A couple years ago was a great book called Dirtbag Massachusetts. He's also the author of a number of children's books. He appears frequently on the Today Show, and you've read him in the New York Times, The Atlantic, Esquire, GQ, just to name some of the places you read Isaac Fitzgerald. He is out with a brand new book that debuts this week. It's called American Rambler, Walking the Trail of Johnny Appleseed. Isaac Fitzgerald, I've been looking forward to this conversation. Welcome to America at Night.
23: McGraw, thank you so much for having me, brother. I'm so happy to be here.
0: I love the premise of the book. You decided to walk in the footsteps of Johnny Appleseed. What was the inspiration? Give me your, what were you thinking?
23: Well, so let me tell you, man, I was already, as I came to middle age, I was like in my late 30s, I was nearing 40, and I found myself walking more and more. Genuinely, at one point, I was walking 20,000 steps a day. That's almost 10 miles. And when I was growing up as a kid, my parents were huge walkers. So I recognized that even as throughout my life, I've kind of been like, oh, no, I'm different than my parents. I'm trying to get away from my childhood. I was now, as I approached middle age, coming to be more and more like them. The other thing that was happening was I was talking to the sky a lot. That's what I called it at the time, talking to the sky. And eventually I admitted, no, what I'm doing is praying. And my parents really loved walking, and they were people of faith. And again, I lived that life of being like, no, I'm a little bit different. I'm different than that. And then there I was, approaching middle age. I was walking a bunch, and I was praying a bunch. And so basically, I was trying to think about, like, who are some of the great walkers? Who are some of the wonderful people in the world throughout history who have been people that love to walk and people of faith. And John Chapman, a real guy, Johnny Appleseed, he grew up, he was born in the 1700s, but like right down the street from where I grew up. And I was like, that is somebody I've been obsessed with since I was a child. And I was like, what if I just took off and followed the path that he followed through his entire life and just went out and saw the country at an eye level? And so that was the beginning of the idea. I wanted to follow this passion for walking that I had, this passion for faith that I had, and this interest that I had in Johnny Appleseed, who was a legend, but who was actually a real guy named John Chapman.
0: Isaac Fitzgerald, you tell the tale of America in the 21st century through Johnny Appleseed, right? I mean, that's your
23: right.
0: premise. But in
23: that's
0: reality,
23: right.
0: you walk the walk, and we'll get to the path, but you met America along the way. You got out of your car and got off the plane, and you met America.
23: Yeah, and one of the things that I was really excited to see was how much kindness, how much hospitality, everything that I was trying to do. I was trying to get away from the screens. I was trying to get away from my phone. I was trying to get away from my laptop. And I wanted to get out there and just be like, there's so much division in the world right now. Everything that's kind of fed to us is like everybody is, you know, everything's turned up to 11. Let's go see what it's really like. And what I found was just so beautiful and just so kind and so welcoming. Don't get me wrong. There's going to be jerks everywhere. You know that, McGraw. There's always going to be a few jerks. But for the most part, I was just really not surprised, but I was really comforted by how much kindness I found out there in the country. And so I walked from Western Massachusetts into Western Pennsylvania, Ohio, Indiana. I drive a little bit, let's be real. There's a lot of roads out there. You got to be safe. But what I did was met people and introduced myself and just really depended on the kindness of strangers. Johnny Appleseed never had an address, but he would sleep on strangers or friends' floors or out in the wilderness. And I made the same rule. There was no hotels. I was either going to sleep outside or if a stranger or a friend welcomed me into their home. And that's what I did.
0: Isaac Fitzgerald, the book is called American Rambler, Walking the Trail of Johnny Appleseed. A lot of people thought Johnny Appleseed was just a figment of someone's imagination. He was fake. He was a made-up character. Johnny Appleseed was a real guy. And did he really walk the country planting apple trees?
23: Okay, so this is a great, great question, because here's the deal. First off, let me ask you, McGraw, what's your favorite American legend?
0: Oh, we were talking about this today. John Henry. John Henry and his...
23: Oh, the best. The best, right? John Henry,
0: right.
23: One of the
0: yes.
23: best. And to be fair, there is some research that says that John Henry was at least an amalgamation of a bunch of stories. So while maybe not based on one actual real person, that legend is at least based on a premise of a few people who did similar things. And talk about a story that is prevalent today, right? A man versus technology,
0: right?
23: Trying to keep his job when something new, bright and shiny comes in, right? But John Henry, absolute best. Paul Bunyan, another one, but again, not a real guy. Pecos Bill, fantastic, not a real guy. Johnny Appleseed, this kind of like, he had faith, he's walking around, he's throwing apple seeds willy-nilly, he has a tin pot hat on his head, that's an American legend, but he was actually based on a real guy, and that guy's name was John Chapman. He was born in 1774, September 26th, in Leominster, Massachusetts. His father was a Minuteman. It was the Revolutionary War. We're just approaching our 250th anniversary right now, right? He's born around that time, and he was a living dude. And the legends are based on some real parts of his life. But the fact of the matter is like he wasn't throwing seeds willy-nilly. He was planting orchards. He would usually partner with people in the area. He would build fences to protect the orchards from the animals. And at that time, that was actually kind of almost a way of land speculation. But he also had this faith. So despite the fact that he kept accumulating land on paper, he never had any interest in the wealth or kind of the you know, the worldly goods that could have provided him. He always slept outside. He was always preaching, and he was very, very interested in basically community and walking. He loved animals, so he never rode a horse. Like, so that's the thing. The legend is based on real facts from his life, but he himself was a very complex real person who lived into his 70s and made it all the way to Fort Wayne, Indiana.
0: We're going to find out more. The book is called American Rambler, Walking the Trail of Johnny Appleseed. Isaac Fitzgerald, New York Times best-selling author. You've also seen him on the Today Show. He writes and is very well respected. This book's getting a lot of attention already, rocketing up the charts. The book is out on May 12th. American Rambler with Isaac Fitzgerald. America at Night, back in a moment.
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8: Isaac Fitzgerald is a New York Times bestselling author. He's on the Today Show all the time. You read him in all sorts of places. He's out with a brand new book called American Rambler, Walking the Trail of Johnny Appleseed. Isaac, take me through the kindness of strangers. You really met up with strangers and they offered you a bed or a cot in their home and you gladly accepted?
9: Oh, absolutely. McGraw, I went out into the world, and again, Johnny Appleseed, he made his way west, and he was always basically, he would either sleep in the woods, sleep on his own, or he would depend on the kindness of strangers, who eventually, because sometimes he would walk seasonally, almost in circles, he would come across people who were strangers, and then they'd become acquaintances, and then eventually friends. As he got older, I won't lie, some people used to even build like parts of their house. They would build a room off their house just for him to stay in. Although one place they literally built it, but they didn't have a door that led inside to the house because he lived outside a lot and he didn't smell that great. And that's the truth. That's a true story. That is factual story. That's not legend. That's real. So I personally tried not to be that much of a nuisance when I stayed with folks, but, I went out to Warren, Pennsylvania. I went out to different places in Ohio, Mansfield, Ohio, and I would be road wary. Sometimes I'd be walking for many, many miles, and many times, not just once, not just twice, many times people would strike up a conversation with me. I'd strike up a conversation with them. We get to talking. I kind of tell them this kind of crazy thing. Oh, what are you doing? Well, I'm kind of following the ghost of Johnny Appleseed. I'm out here looking for America. And more than numerous occasions, people be like, oh, I have a couch. I have a place that you can stay. You know, I have, if you want to just come crash, I'll make you a pot of coffee in the morning. And that happened so many times. And what I loved about it is that we have this view of America. Oh, we used to be this way. It used to be like this, but now things are different. But when you get out there into the country, things are very, very similar. I found there's so many people who have open hearts and have open hospitality, open kindness, just like a desire to put a roof over somebody else's head. We like to hang out with each other. We like to take care of one another when given the opportunity. And that was one of the best things that I found.
8: Did you have any close calls? Did you have anybody who said, maybe not, thank you very much, but I'm going to keep walking?
9: Absolutely. Some people were more tolerant than kind, for sure. And even on more than one occasion, I ran into some rough situations. But again, 9 times out of 10, it was always kindness. Now, don't get me wrong. Warren, Pennsylvania, I can tell you right now, there was a bar. It was the only place that was open by the time I rolled into town. I went to that bar. Fantastic place. Great people. But I was asking a lot of questions. I was just, you know, I was trying to meet folks. And one person definitely turned to me and said, are you a cop? And I was like, am I a cop? And she's like, are you a cop? And I was like, why would you, what? And she's like, you're asking a lot of questions. And that led to a bit of a situation. But I got my way out of it. Because I was like, do you not like cops? And she said, I don't like cops. I don't know. And I was like, that is a fair enough. That is a fair enough answer. But again, it gets back to this idea of kind of fellowship and community. One of the things about walking, it's a very lonely endeavor. And that's what Johnny Appleseed, that's what John Chapman was doing. He was going on these long solo journeys, but he also had the juxtaposition of loving community. He would always kind of proselytize. He would like to meet people. And so that's one of the things that is very interesting about his story. One other thing, if you'll allow me, and then
8: sure.
9: I'm sorry, I'll stop monologuing.
8: No, you're good.
9: I think is so important about this is there's the Disneyfication of the story of Johnny Appleseed. The apples, he's throwing them willy-nilly, and he's planting them so that we can make apple pies and apple tarts and apples for the horses and applesauce. But the fact of the matter is all those apples and where he got those seeds, it was all down to one thing. And that was alcoholic cider and Applejack. a hard liquor, because at the time it was hard to find potable water. So we have this kind of new idea of this legend where it was all very, very wholesome. And don't get me wrong, a lot of it is wholesome. But the fact of the matter is a lot of this apple product that he was dealing in was very much about the alcohol that was being consumed at that time period. So a lot of my ramblings, a lot of my walk-ins, and a lot of where I found most people with kindness, some people with rough edges, was going out into some of my favorite places, which are bars based on what you could call pubs, right? Which just means public house, a place for people to gather, like a church, like a baseball stadium, a place where communities come together.
8: So Johnny Appleseed spent his life giving the gift of alcohol around the country. No wonder he was so well received by these people.
9: To quote the great Michael Pollan, a fantastic author, in his book, The Botany for Desire, he calls John Chapman, Johnny Appleseed, American Dionysus. You're exactly right. No, wouldn't you give your couch? Oh, this guy's bringing over some good stuff.
8: I want to talk more about Johnny Appleseed, and I want to talk more about you and what you discovered. It is a fascinating conversation. Isaac Fitzgerald, our guest. But take me through, I got about 3 minutes left in this segment, yeah, and then we'll hold you over for the next segment. But the book is called American Rambler. Tell the tale. You visited the last known tree that Johnny Appleseed planted?
9: Listen, okay, so there's a place. It's in Ohio, Savannah, Ohio, Nova, Ohio. It's near Mansfield. It's this great, great, great county. And I go to this place called Allegro Farm. And I'm telling you, I'm not lying, McGraw. I just looked it up. I didn't email ahead. I didn't call ahead. I did an old-fashioned drop-in. I just pulled the car up into the driveway of this beautiful, picturesque farm. I get out, I go, I knock on the door, and the first words out of my mouth, woman opens the door, are just like, hey, I'm so sorry, I don't mean to bother you, I can come back later, I'm working on a book, I'm working on a story about Johnny Appleseed, you've got this last tree that was planted by him, it's still alive. I was totally expecting her to be like, yeah, get out of here, come back some later date, if I was lucky. Instead, her name was Patty. She just said, come on in. Come on in. She poured me a bunch of lemonade. We got to iced tea. She opened up her whole home. She talked to me for hours. And the story is, his particular type of Christianity, which again, 1800s, you know how nowadays you got startups, McGraw? You know how you've got like there's internet websites and all that?
8: Sure.
9: Yeah, in the 1800s, starting a new version of Christianity was kind of the startup of the day. There were all these different interpretations that were happening, and he happened to be a Swedenborg. And I get into it in the book. I won't bore you with it here because we only got another minute. But genuinely, there was a preacher in that area, so he would come by every year to meet with that preacher, and he would plant trees there. And Patty still had, the soil is so rich that that tree is still right there in their front yard, and it's actually spread out two separate trees. And in the 90s, people used to come in buses just to check them out. And she's been fixing up the farm, and she's hoping that people come back to visit. And that's why she was so excited that I was swinging by, and that's why she opened up to me. And it was a beautiful conversation.
8: How's the cider from the Johnny Appleseed tree? Did she make the American cider?
9: I did not drink any alcohol cider.
8: All right, hold that thought. I want to hear this story. Isaac Fitzgerald, our guest. The book is called American Rambler, New York Times bestselling author. His brand new book out. It comes out May 12th. Already rocketing up all of the bestseller lists. American Rambler, Isaac Fitzgerald, America at Night, back in a moment.
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3: I'm Lindsay Boach in the KKTV 11 News around 740 KVOR. The city of Colorado Springs says its forestry team is ready to help with any downed trees from this late spring snowstorm. For non-emergency assistance with downed trees in roadways, you can use the city's mobile app, GoCOS. The service only applies to trees that are planted within the public right-of-way. The Ford Amphitheater will be allowed to operate above standard city noise limits for the summer 2026 concert season. The city says it's issued a noise hardship permit for the venue. Now, this follows a mitigation and monitoring agreement with the amphitheater's ownership company, Venue. We do have sound data from last year's concert season on our website, kktv.com. You have just hours left to be entered for your chance to win a $10,000 Visa gift card. The St. Jude Dream Home is done and will be landscaped this week. Furniture Row will be moving in some furniture next week. Go to 11cares.com to get your ticket before they sell out. In the 11 Newsroom, I'm Lindsay Boach.
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15: The Apple Seed, our guest, rediscovered America. Isaac Fitzgerald is our guest. New York Times best-selling author is out with a new book. By the way, publisher is Knopf, and it's called American Rambler, Walking the Trail of Johnny Appleseed. Real quick, I want to get back to that story we were talking about. The woman who has the last known Johnny Appleseed tree, she does make apple cider from the apples in that tree?
16: No. Okay. I'm saying I wish she did. But no, her name is Patty. What she does is she does make some mean lemonade, some mean iced tea. And she's got a lot of wonderful stories about that farm and about basically her great-great-grandmother telling her about when John Chapman, like basically her great-great-grandmother used to tell her great-great-aunt, and the great-great-aunt told the aunt and then told her about when John Chapman used to come and visit. And that's another thing that just so captured my imagination, are all these different stories that we tell each other, right? All these different stories that make up what become history. And that's part of the book too, is trying to separate what's legend, what's story, what's truth, and what's fact. And so that's one of the other threads that cuts through the book, is I'm exploring Johnny Appleseed's story, I'm exploring John Chapman's story, I'm exploring America, and I'm also exploring my own family's story and trying to figure out, you know, what was real, what was legend, and the stories that kind of everybody, we all have these family stories, right? Where you're trying to figure out what was actually going on versus like what's maybe a greater truth that we get at with that kind of bullshit story your uncle tells you, you know? And so that's another part of the book as well.
15: We should say that you had a rough childhood growing up. At one point you were homeless, correct?
16: That's correct. So I was raised in the Catholic Worker, which is a great organization. Still works to this day. And I was raised in inner city Boston, and I was raised in a housing situation for the unhoused, and then eventually a halfway house that was run by the Catholic Worker. And yeah, my parents had a real rough run of it. And on paper, you would think those were probably the toughest years of my life, but actually I was surrounded by a lot of community, a lot of well-meaning people. But after that, we moved to a farm in north central Massachusetts, and that's where things got a little tougher, a little more lonely.
15: Isaac Fitzgerald, when you started this process, did you already map it out? Did you have the route, or did you sort of figure it out along the way?
16: Absolutely. McGraw, I appreciate that. And I like that you think that I might be the person that might do that. But no, I absolutely really was flying by the seat of my pants. The book opens with me looking up this place that's called the Johnny Appleseed Trail. And I'm like, oh, okay, I'll just go hike that trail. It looks to be about 30 miles. I arrive at the head of the trail, which is a rest stop. The person that drove me there drops me off and drives off. All of a sudden, I realize I'm talking to a woman inside, and I'm just like, where's the head of the trail? And she's like, what do you mean? And I said, the Johnny Appleseed Trail. This is in Massachusetts. And she just says, that's just what we call this section of highway. This is to attract tourists. This is not like, and she's looking at my bag. And all of a sudden, I realize she's also realizing that I got dropped off. There's no way out of this place without a car. But luckily, I found a little hole in the fence in the back, and I decided to hoof it. And I still did. I still did the 30 miles by the side of highways in people's backyards. And that was very much kind of the start of the journey. Can I ask, McGraw, can I ask you, do you have a favorite, like, traveling book? Fiction, nonfiction, like, on the road? I mean, I would even argue Fellowship of the Ring counts. Like, what's a favorite walking or road travel book for you?
15: Yeah, that's a good point. Actually, back in the day, I loved my Rand McNally. I just like to look at maps.
16: Yes, my man. But that's what I'm talking about, man. That's like, there is. It's a very American thing to want to just take to the road, right? There's this want. I mean, that's what Chapman was feeling all the way back in the 1700s. There's this want to kind of just take off, and that was Did I follow an actual plan? Not much of one, other than I was gonna go where John Chapman went. But for the most part, what I was really being driven by was that great, you know, in these books that we love growing up, or even like you just said, just looking at a big map and you're just like, I just want to go. And that's what I did.
15: Isaac Fitzgerald, I'm sure there were nights where you slept on the road. You slept out in the stars. Yeah. Did you bring a tent? Yeah. Where'd you go to the bathroom? How did you survive?
16: Now we're asking the real questions. Listen, I slept under a lot of bridges. I slept under the stars. I slept on some strangers' floors. I slept in some friends' houses. I had a tent. I will not lie, though. One of the things that I was not great at was setting up camp. So I can get a tent situated, but especially the whole book, kind of the way I break it up is it starts in spring, it moves on to summer, it moves on to fall, and then winter is the epilogue. But by fall, it was a really rainy fall, and I tried to get good at like setting up the rain shell and setting up a tarp, but I never really was. So if I'm being real honest, most of the time that I was in a tent, water was dripping in. It was a tough situation. But one of the best places I slept was Mount Vernon, Ohio, after a 36 plus mile hike. I was going from Mansfield to Mount Vernon, which was a hike that Chapman did in his life, a very famous hike. He was the Paul Revere of the War of 1812. There's more to that story, but what you need to know is I went on this hike. I was so exhausted by the time I got into town. I didn't even have it in me to meet somebody or try to figure something out. I just went and I slept under this bridge. The next morning I woke up, and this is not like I will text you the photos, McGraw. I woke up the next morning and there was a bald eagle on a branch, not that high above my head. And I just got to watch it hunt for breakfast as it grabbed fish out of the river. It was amazing.
15: So you put down the phone, you got out of the car, you got off the plane and you walked and you rediscovered America.
16: And what I'm telling you is that it's such a big, beautiful country. There's so much, you have to spend money to go do this or go do that. And don't get me wrong, I love going to the movies like anybody else. But there's so much great nature. I get it. We all have our bucket list items. Okay, go to the Grand Canyon. Go see the Golden Gate Bridge. Of course, go do that. But every single state has state forests and there are national parks. There's so many smaller, more beautiful places that you can go visit if you just get out of your routine a little bit. And that, I hope that is the thesis that people connect to in this book.
15: The book is called American Rambler, Walking the Trail of Johnny Appleseed. Isaac Fitzgerald, our guest. Did you come to any realization about your childhood? Were you able to put it in a compartment to understand it a little better?
16: Yeah. I mean, listen, one of the things that this whole trip gave me, and I think also just maturing, I think a lot of us can understand this, is I have a lot more empathy for my parents. I understand how hard it is, especially if you don't have a lot, how hard it is to raise a family, how hard it is to be a dedicated father or mother, and how hard it is to kind of try to scrape together a life. And I think when I was a kid, you know, I had a lot of questions around, there was some violence in the household, there was arguments, but as you get older, you start to realize, like, listen, life is complicated and people are nuanced. My first book, Dirtbag Massachusetts, really focuses on the more difficult parts of my childhood. This book, it really is born of what I was saying at the beginning, these long walks and camping trips and canoe trips that my parents used to take me on when I was young. So it allowed me to give my parents this more three-dimensional look. And so that was one aspect of it. But another aspect of it is that it's, you know, life kind of keeps going. And my mother got stuck in a tough situation taking care of her mother, who lived to the age of 101. And again, really, another core part of the book, I hope, is empathy. recognizing that we're all struggling and we're all working really hard to try and take care of one another. That's this other really important part. Our families, of course, but also people take care of each other's that aren't just in their immediate circle. And so it's that was something that I realized. My parents' love of community and love of watching out for one another and love of taking care of each other, that's something I rediscovered and rediscovered on the road. And the more I saw it, the more I was reminded of the better parts of my childhood.
15: American Rambler is the book, Walking the Trail of Johnny Appleseed. It's interesting how the kindness of strangers reminds you of the kindness of your family, right? The kindness of strangers and the empathy you found in total, complete strangers sort of helped you rediscover and put your own family life into perspective.
16: Yeah, absolutely. And made me, you know, I have nieces and nephews now. I'm very proud uncle. And it makes, like, it's a part of wanting to be present and be in the moment with the people that you're with the people that you love, be a part of your community. Like that, I mean, that's another premise of the book, is there's so much space in this country. Go to a space, or if you're already there, if you've already set up a home, if you've already set up a place to live, join that community and start building some stuff. I really think in this modern era, there's so much focus on who's the best. Who's number one? Like, let's pretend you play piano. Well, people can go online and find the best pianist, right? People can, there's all this other stuff that you can watch on the screen, but nothing, you know this, nothing beats just going down to a local joint and hearing somebody play piano. Nothing beats those kind of small community moments. And that's something that I loved. Chapman used to roll into town and he would do some preaching, and it became what was going on that night. People would come out of their houses. They would gather. And that's a real core part of this book, is a focus on fellowship, a focus on community, and making sure, you know, don't get me wrong, every once in a while, of course, we're all going to be focused on one big national thing. But if you get back into your local communities, you're going to find so much worth living for, and it's a guiding light once you start really connecting with it.
15: Yeah. American Rambler, Isaac Fitzgerald, if you could ask Johnny Appleseed a question, what would you ask him?
16: Oh, my man. There's the story, if you don't mind, real quick, the story of his death is he dies in Fort Wayne, Indiana. It's something else fascinating about him, is he was always moving westward, mainly because as people settled the country, it would get too civilized for him. And so he's always kind of walking in these circles, seasonal circles, always going west. And he made it to his 70s. Walking that much is very healthy. And he made it into his 70s, which was an incredible age for the time. And he passed away on some acquaintance's floor. And they said that he seemed so happy because he was going on to what he believed was going to be his next step in life, which was this afterlife, which was heaven. And if I could ask him one question now, I would ask him, what do you believe is the best way to live in the service of others? Because I think that was such an important part of what he did and his driving force. And I would like to think that he could look at the day that we're living in now, and I would ask him to look at everything that's going on right now. How would you live in the service of others? How would you bring that kind of community to people now? And I would love to know his answer.
15: Isaac Fitzgerald, the book is called American Rambler, Walking the Trail of Johnny Appleseed. You are married, and your wife must be a saint to let you take a trip like this.
16: All right, listen, John Chapman, an American saint. Johnny Appleseed, an American legend. Kelly Farber, we were dating at the beginning of this year, and somehow through the course of this year, despite the fact that I was on the road, living outside. It was that's a big arc of the book, and I appreciate you bringing it up, man, because for me, my whole life, like you said, I grew up in a homeless shelter. I was genuinely always kind of a rambling, gambling man. I went to so many different schools in my childhood. Then I become an adult. I live in so many different places. I never signed a lease. Every single place I lived was like a handshake agreement or a friend of a friend. And my whole life has been built around this idea that I love getting out in the world. I love traveling. I love bouncing around. But part of the thread of this book is me recognizing I maybe don't want to die on an acquaintance's floor. I maybe do want more stability in my life. I maybe do want more of a home. And that really started with my girlfriend at the beginning of the book, my now wife, Kelly, and recognizing, and just to be clear, McGraw, you're from Long Island originally, right?
15: Yes, yes.
16: So we have built our home on Long Island. And that has been so meaningful to me to recognize, as much as I love adventure, there's other types of adventure. And part of that is the bravery almost to admit, hey, I think not only do I want stability, but I think I deserve stability.
15: Yeah, good for you. Isaac Fitzgerald, the book is called American Rambler, Walking the Trail of Johnny Appleseed, New York Times best-selling writer. He also frequents the Today Show. Isaac, I'm glad you found what you were looking for. Take care of that wife. And when you walk into a bar in Long Island, don't start asking questions right away. Buy a couple drinks first and then start asking a couple questions.
16: Don't. This is my, can I ask real quick before I lose you, brother?
15: Yes,
16: where
15: ahead.
16: In Long Island did you grow up?
15: A town called Manhasset, up on the North Shore.
16: Beautiful, beautiful, beautiful.
15: Yeah.
16: Well, I hope we meet in person at one point. Thank you for having me on the show. You were fantastic.
15: Isaac Fitzgerald, congratulations with the book. Be safe. American Rambler, America at Night, back in a moment.
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3: A better life with Dr. Sanjay Gupta.
4: In recent years, scientists have really dialed up the urgency to understand PFAS, sometimes referred to as forever chemicals because of how long they take to break down. The latest study found these chemicals may be aging men in their 50s and 60s a bit faster than men who are younger or older or women of any age. Experts we talked to said the accumulation of PFAS may lower testosterone levels in men, impair sperm quality, and increase risks of testicular and kidney cancer. Women, it seems, just seem to be able to clear PFAS faster. Now, whether you're a man or a woman, trying to limit your exposure is a great idea. Three ways to do that. Filter your drinking water. Don't use non-stick cookware like Teflon, and avoid fast food packaging, which are sometimes coated with these chemicals. I'm Dr. Sanjay Gupta, helping you live a better life.
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6: All right, we are done for hour number two. I don't know where the hour went. The book is called American Rambler, Walking the Trail of Johnny Appleseed. Isaac Fitzgerald was our guest. Book comes out on May 12th. And as I said, it's rocketing up the charts. All right, next hour, it's open phones, whatever your little heart desires. 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Oh, my goodness, you're weird. Oh, wait, it's a podcast? 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Our executive director is Alex Hinton. Our engineer tonight is Richard Good. I'm McGraw Milhaven, and this is America at Night on Westwood One.
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3: Trying to get a deal. I'm Ted Lindner, Fox News. President Trump suggesting a deal could soon end the war with Iran. Fox's Jared Halpern with the latest.
4: If Iran does not agree to a deal with the U.S., President Trump warns bombings will resume with more intensity than before.
5: We're dealing with people that want to make a deal very much, and we'll see whether or not they can make a deal that's satisfactory to us. We have it very much under control.
4: The president's warning comes amid reports the U.S. and Iran are closing in on an agreement that would end the U.S. blockade of Iran and reopen the Strait of Hormuz. The U.S. military says an American fighter jet shot out the rudder of an Iranian oil tanker today as that vessel was attempting to breach the blockade. At the White House, Jared Halpern, Fox News.
3: President Trump speaking from the East Room of the White House, honoring mothers in the military and mothers of those who serve. He thanked all the women in the room for their sacrifice on Wednesday.
5: There's nothing more important than military moms, that I can tell you, because without you, I don't think it would be in this house. I don't think this house probably ever would have been built.
3: First Lady Melania Trump also highlighting working mothers in the Trump administration. Mother's Day, of course, is Sunday, and it comes as thousands of U.S. service members have been deployed to the Middle East to support the conflict with Iran. Two patients with hantavirus and one suspected of infection evacuated from a Dutch cruise ship and flown to the Netherlands. The ship, at the center of a deadly outbreak, departed Cape Verde with nearly 150 people on board and headed to Spain's Canary Islands. Associated Press footage showing that health workers in protective gear were evacuating three passengers, including the ship's British doctor, who Spain's health ministry said had been in serious condition but has since improved. Three people have died. Hantavirus usually spreads by inhaling contaminated rodent droppings and can spread person to person. America's listening to Fox News.
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10: Sometimes you can tell a lot about what someone wants to do offline by looking at what they do online. Let me tell you about Pinterest's first parenting trend report. Pinterest is a huge platform. They have 600 million monthly users, 80 billion searches per month. The report found a shift from the iPad kid era to now, when parents are actually more interested in real-world adventures and hands-on activities. The Global Trends and Insights lead at Pinterest told us, families are thoughtfully designing childhoods rooted in creativity, intention, and meaningful experiences. One psychologist we spoke to said he sees this as a reflection of parents' desire to build core capacities in their children: resilience, curiosity, self-regulation, empathy. These things don't grow automatically, but are built through lived experience. I'm Dr. Sanjay Gupta, helping you live a better life.
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12: From the 11 Alert Team at KKTV, here's Southern Colorado's most accurate forecast on KVOR.
13: Showers will come to an end for our Wednesday, and tonight is going to be cold. Our lows drop back to the 20s and 30s with a hard freeze expected. 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With your KKTV 11 Alert Weather, I'm Chief Meteorologist Sydney Jackson.
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16: Open phones, 1-844-2-McGraw, 1-844-262-4729. Text line is open. Phone lines are open. We have a couple of lines open for you. I want to take a minute tonight and talk about Ted Turner, the mouth of the South, who passed away today. Ted Turner, and in all of the eulogies and all the talking, it was all about CNN and the 24-hour news channels that he created. And don't get me wrong, that's a huge legacy for Ted Turner. But there's a story that I think most of people are forgetting about Ted Turner. And yes, I know he was married to Jane Fonda, and yes, I know he bought thousands and thousands and thousands of acres and helped the bison and all of that. I know he was a big liberal. I get it, all of those things. But before all of that, and yes, he did win the America's Cup as a yachtsman, and he bumbled and stumbled on something that people didn't realize how brilliant it really was. Go all the way back to 1976. Before CNN, before the 24-hour news channels, before all of that, before he was Ted Turner, he bought a local television station in Atlanta, and it was called WTCG, and it was an independent, from what I understand, it was an independent television station in Atlanta. Now, every single market in America has these, right? You had the NBC affiliate, you had the ABC affiliate, you had the CBS affiliate, and then you had one or two sort of independent stations. I grew up in New York. It was WPIX. It was WOR. But every station's got those third and fourth channels that were kind of independent, and they would kind of, you know, run reruns of I Love Lucy, and, you know, maybe they'd have some type of, some had some news, but local news, and some didn't, and it was, right, it was sort of a, and oftentimes a lot of these stations aired the local TV. Growing up in New York, WOR had the Mets, and WPIX had the Yankees at the time. Now it's all changed around, but whatever. So Ted Turner buys WTCG and apparently lobbies the FCC and the cable stations. He changes the letters from WTCG and he changes it to WTBS. And he puts it on this newfangled cable in 1976. Well, now he has a television station that's going to go all around the country on this newfangled cable, which nobody really quite understands what cable is, but Ted Turner sees the future. And Ted Turner goes along and buys the Atlanta Braves. I think it was for the unheard of sum at the time of $12 million, if memory serves me right. It might have been 12, might have been $13 million. That was in 1976. I think the Yankees in 1973 sold for $10 million to George Steinbrenner. And in 1980, so 4 years later, after 76, the Mets sold for, I think, $20 million. But anyway, so Ted Turner buys the Braves. He doesn't buy it because he's the biggest baseball fan in the world. He buys it because he's got to put something on cheap on TBS. And so Ted Turner takes this baseball team that he buys and puts the games on TBS. Well, it's not just played in Atlanta. It's played all over the country. And all of a sudden, the owners were like, well, this is the dumbest thing in the world. Why would somebody in North Platte, Nebraska, care about the Atlanta Braves? But whatever. All of a sudden, because it was on, people started watching TBS. And people started watching baseball. And it became a thing. And there are Braves fans scattered throughout the country because, okay, maybe in New York, you could watch the Mets or the Yankees. But if you're in Ottumwa, Iowa, you really couldn't watch any baseball. But you got cable, and all of a sudden, the Braves are on every day. And so you became a Braves fan. And the ratings were solid, and the ratings were great. The Braves were terrible. There was, you know, 1,500 people in the stadium, but there were more people watching on TV because it was on. And the genius of Ted Turner was that he bought the TV station and needed cheap content. So he bought the Braves for $12 million and put them on the TV station, beamed it around the world, and that was the beginning of his genius. Now it makes perfect sense, right? That was before, you know, you had maybe Monday Night Baseball on ABC. But that changed the world again. So Ted Turner was a man, right? He could see around the corner. That is for sure. And a story that wasn't really told all day today. I was kind of shocked. It was all about the cable news networks, and now you have, you know, four different news networks, right? The theory was, how are we going to fill up one 24-hour news channel? Well, now we've got, like, you know, five. We got CNN. We got MSNBC. We got Fox, we got News Nation, right? I mean, that's four right there. But buying TBS and then turning it into a superstation on cable and then buying the Braves for content, quite frankly, a stroke of genius. All right, that's my story on Ted Turner. Never met the man, never interviewed him, but an interesting guy nonetheless. 1-844-2-McGraw, 1-844-262-4729. Here's what we're going to do. We've got a couple phone calls, a couple of text messages coming in. We'll take a quick break. We'll go to the phones right after that. America at Night, back in a moment.
15: 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Call 844-2-McGraw. America at Night with McGraw Millhaven.
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10: You and I have never met, but I'm willing to bet that there is something you would like to do, but you feel like you can't, that it's too hard, that you don't deserve it. A colleague of mine recently told me about this new book called Brave Shift, 30 Mindset Changes to Transform Your Life. It's written by a woman named Michelle Carrer. Carrer says the one thing most people forget when they set a goal is to attach a reason to it. Having that reason is big, because when you don't want to do something that's necessary to reach your goal, you can go back to your reason to find the motivation you need. Try to frame your goal as something you want to achieve, as opposed to being a bad part of yourself that you want to change. That will make you more likely to succeed, as will asking for help. All of us need it, and it makes people feel good to help you achieve your goals. I'm Dr. Sanjay Gupta, helping you live a better life.
0: 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You're listening to America at Night with McGraw-Milhaven.
16: Absolutely. Relax. You're listening to America at Night, just like the woman said. 1-844-2-McGraw. 1-844-262-4729. Michelle, first timer in Washington. Welcome to America at Night. Hello. Michelle, are you there? Oh, Michelle. Technically, she's still a first timer if she doesn't talk. Michelle going once. Michelle going twice. All right, put her on hold. We'll see if we go back. Let's go to Catherine in Vancouver. Catherine, welcome to America at Night.
1: Hey.
16: Hi.
1: Hi. In the 60s, my dad used to coach hockey. And one night when we were watching the playoffs here, when we almost got the cup, he told me this wild story, and it blew my mind. He said that he was there at the game when they started in Vancouver waving the white towel. And he said, we started it in Vancouver. So, and he was there. He saw it. So I thought that was
16: you
1: kind of cool story.
16: Starting the white towel at a hockey game.
1: Yeah, he saw everybody in the audience.
16: Right.
1: Twirling the white towel around. And we started that thing.
16: Yeah, I mean, didn't the Steelers have the terrible towel? Didn't the Steelers sort of start that?
1: I don't know, but Dad said that, so everyone wants to claim it's theirs.
16: Well,
1: if Dad
16: said it's true, it's got to be true.
1: Well, yeah, he was there. Daddy
16: yes.
1: was always right.
16: Gotta love you. All right, thanks, Catherine. Have yourself a good night, Tim in Washington. Welcome to America at Night.
2: Yeah. Hey. I don't really agree with Catherine at all, but there is some truth to what she's saying about the white towel on the top of the hockey stick and the frustration of the coach.
16: All right, I'll check it out. I believe you.
2: Okay, so here's a different take on the Ron Moore.
16: Okay.
2: And I sat on this and stewed on it for a day, and I watched this podcast, and it was five military guys, and I wish I could definitively reference it, but they were talking about what the next move will be in the Iran war.
16: Okay.
2: You know, and they were all military guys, and, you know, take Harg, bomb heavily, don't rule out ground troops, yada, yada, yada. And the fifth guy says, I think that they're going to let the ceasefire expire and then, be it a legitimate threat or a false flag, Israel is going to come in and do a lot of damage.
16: Okay.
2: I don't think that's totally unrealistic about Israel coming in.
16: Mm-hmm. So, well, right now, I would say they're working in conjunction with the United States, I think, for the most part. You think that, what, we're going to declare this ceasefire or some type of one-page agreement to call things off and continue negotiating, and then Israel's going to come in and start throwing bombs around?
2: Well, I don't think this one-page agreement, amendment, whatever, you know, like, what, three steps? I don't think that's going to work out.
16: Okay.
2: And I think somehow, one way or another, and I don't know. I think there's some credibility, whether it be a false flag by Israel or something like that, that Israel just comes in and says, okay, we're getting the job done.
16: Yeah. So you're telling me that who knows? I don't know. I find it hard to believe that Israel would go on alone by itself without the United States. But, you know, anything's possible. We'll wait and see what happens.
2: I don't think they would. I think they would have, in some way or another, they would probably have our backing.
16: Oh, you think so? Well, right, but they would go it alone. We would let them, or we would give them the tacit approval. Go ahead and do what you want to do, but we'll be on the sidelines?
3: Mostly on the sidelines.
16: Yeah, interesting. I don't know. I don't see it, but, you know, who knows?
3: I don't know.
16: It's the
3: I'm
16: future.
3: Just saying that guy made the point.
16: All right, good to know. Tim, thanks. Let's go to Michelle, who's back in Washington. Still a first-timer. Michelle, welcome to America at Night.
4: Thank you, McGraw. Can you hear me now?
16: You can hear you loud and clear. Thanks for calling in.
4: Oh, good. I'm a 78-year-old lady that who just loves the old movies, and I was prompted to call you by your wonderful discussion on Monday night of Star Wars. And incidentally, I love your program for the wide variety of cultural things you cover. I mean, it's fascinating. And
16: well, thank you.
4: Haven't heard a program this interesting in a long time. I wanted to say to you that your talk about Star Wars, which will be 50 years old in 2027 next year.
16: Right.
4: Star Wars, when I first saw it, the year it came out in 77, I was in line in the theater, one of the first people to ever see it, I guess. And I had been captivated by science fiction heroes since I was in kindergarten. And I used to come home from school while my parents were working, and I'd turn on the TV and watch the old movie serials, the chapter plays. And they were still producing a few of them in 1953 when I was in kindergarten. But the most famous serials of all time in the public's mind then and even perhaps now among the old-timers like me is Flash Gordon with Buster Crabbe. I'm not
16: sure.
4: Talking about the 1980 remake. I'm talking about the chapter plays. And there were three of them, and they were very similar to Star Wars in many ways. And Buster Crabbe was an Olympic gold medal swimmer in Los Angeles in 1928. And then he began a movie career. He was incredibly handsome and strong and fast, incredible, probably the best athlete in some ways, at least the most versatile one that ever appeared in the movies. I know many good ones have, like Johnny Weissmuller. But I have to tell you, Flash Gordon was made, the first serial the feature version of it was called Space Soldiers, but it was just called Flash Gordon. And that was in 1936. And the next one in 38 was Flash Gordon's Trip to Mars. And in 1940, Flash Gordon Conquers the Universe. And these were made by Universal, one of the leading serial makers. And Flash Gordon starred Buster Crabbe, and his co-stars were Gene Rogers as Dale Arden. And it was a two-year-old comic strip when that first serial came out.
16: But hold on a second. But the whole idea of Star Wars, right, wasn't that Star Wars sort of an ode to all those sort of serials and science fiction sort of shows?
4: It was. Yeah. And I have met many, many serial actors and makers back in the 70s and 80s when they were still kicking around. And I'm nationally known for my knowledge of serials in American pop culture. And I have to tell you, though, Charles Middleton played Ming the Merciless. Probably he was a very famous villain, appeared in hundreds of movies. Frank Shannon played Dr. Zarkov. And those are the four main characters in the serial. There were many, supporting characters.
16: You and really do know your serials.
4: This was the very first time that a science fiction, there had been earlier science fiction serials, but this was the first one with a famous hero. And unlike Star Wars was new to the vast majority of people because the comic books came out from Marvel the same year the movie did. And I believe that there was one or two earlier paperback books in 76, memory.
16: Yeah, actually, you bring up a good point, Michelle, and I got to cut you off because we're short on a break here. But the superhero movies today all came from some type of comic book strip. Star Wars was its own universe, right? There wasn't a comic book beforehand, right? George Lucas just sort of created Star Wars on his own as a one-off, and then Yeah, filmed it, which is makes it different. But I can't believe that it caught fire the way it did. And I watched it again, as I said, the other night for the first time since I saw it in the movie theater in the 1970s. And God love you. God, I love movies that some people don't understand. It goes right over my head. I don't get the fascination, but I love people who do.
4: Well, I'll give you, I met Buster Crabbe in 1970, and he told me, I'll give you one quick sentence.
16: Real quick, Michelle, I am out of time for this segment. I am a slave to the clock. Call back some of the night, and we can talk more. Michelle, first timer from Washington. Love it. Good stuff. All right, stay right there. More. 1-844-2-McGraw or 1-844-262-4729. America at Night, back in a moment.
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11: I'm Lindsay Boach in the KKTV 11 News around 740 KVOR. The city of Colorado Springs says its forestry team is ready to help with any downed trees from this late spring snowstorm. For non-emergency assistance with downed trees in roadways, you can use the city's mobile app, GoCOS. The service only applies to trees that are planted within the public right-of-way. The Ford Amphitheater will be allowed to operate above standard city noise limits for the summer 2026 concert season. The city says it's issued a noise hardship permit for the venue. Now, this follows a mitigation and monitoring agreement with the amphitheater's ownership company, Venue. We do have sound data from last year's concert season on our website, kktv.com. You have just hours left to be entered for your chance to win a $10,000 Visa gift card. The St. Jude Dream Home is done and will be landscaped this week. Furniture Row will be moving in some furniture next week. Go to 11cares.com to get your ticket before they sell out. In the 11 Newsroom, I'm Lindsay Boach.
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16: All right, let's go. Let's go to some text messages because we got a whole bunch of text messages. I've been falling down on the job. This one's from Illinois. Another great 3 hours of radio. God bless. Thank you. Here's another one from Illinois. Have Michelle on as a guest for the whole half hour. Boy, she knew her cereals, didn't she? Man, that was an education. In Wisconsin, sorry to hear about Ted Turner. I loved watching the Braves and the Hawks as a kid. And the old show reruns, and then later, Larry King, I Was in Heaven. Yeah, I forgot about the Atlanta Hawks. He then bought the Atlanta Hawks, put them on TBS. Again, cheap content to run on TBS back in the olden days. Yeah, it was all about the Braves and the Hawks, and then they would have whatever, you know, old syndicated sitcom on in between games. Here's one from Vancouver. Man, I love this story about Johnny Appleseed. West Columbia, South Carolina, you killed it on the Johnny Appleseed interview. Thank you very much. That's an interview where I could only mess it up. You just get out of the way and you let him go. Pennsylvania from the 412. Fascinating subjects that are both educational and entertaining. Keep up the great work. Thank you very much, Pennsylvania. Here's somebody in St. Albans, Vermont. If it's Taco Tuesday, it's Taco Tuesday in the Strait of Hormuz. A little snark coming out of Vermont. Robert in New Haven, Connecticut. Robert, welcome to America at Night.
15: Yes, thank you for taking my call. I like the variety of callers and R2, D2, and Chewbacca. That's, you know. But can I give you great news of confidence? I'll give you great news of confidence for all the U.S. taxpayers.
16: Okay.
15: How many trillions of dollars were in debt? Like, I think 30 trillion, if not more.
16: I think it's 32 trillion, and our national debt just surpassed 100% of our GDP.
15: Yeah, and I just, this is from just a little bit of confidence. This is from Taxpayers for Common Sense. It's a website, and it's it says right here about 58% of the material the Pentagon possesses, which is $36.9 billion worth, are items it does not need. But then it gets even better.
16: Well, that's hard to quantify. How do you know you don't need it?
15: How about this? Well, the GAO, the government accounting, whatever, GAO, testimony follows a March report by the Office of Defense Department Inspector General that concluded that the Pentagon books were in such disarray that they couldn't be audited. In fact, the Pentagon books are such poor shape that the military's money managers last year made almost $7 trillion in adjustments to their financial ledgers.
16: Yeah. Do you remember during the Biden administration that they just wanted an accounting of all the money going to the Ukraine? What happened to that? What happened to that story? Yeah. No, look.
15: But it's you know, I'm a trophy, you know.
16: You can't spend that much money without some of it being wasted. And what you might think is waste, somebody else thinks is vital. But the point is this. Our national debt is at more than 100% of GDP. That means that we now are going to have to borrow more money. And with rates and interest rates going up and no end in sight, it's going to cost us more money. We've crossed some type of Rubicon. Neither party is fiscally responsible. Neither party cares about the deficit. Remember how much? Remember how much people were complaining about the debt when Clinton was in office, right? Now it's four times what it was then, and now people don't care about it. It's the Congress has and the president and the presidency and the officials have lost their mind. And we sit here and squabble and yell and scream about what? I don't know. Whatever. While they spend us into the poorhouse and they, you know, blame each other. It's kind of embarrassing. Anything else, Robert?
15: Yeah, I don't want to interrupt you. I'm sorry. But what other country would let somebody borrow money when they pretty much, I'd say we're bullies around the world, but I don't think China's going to let us borrow any more money. I don't think the Saudis will. Who's going to let us borrow more money? Do you think?
16: Watch the bond market, because it's all financed on the bond market. And if the rates have to go up to entice more people to buy our debt, that's when you'll know we're in trouble. Watch the bond market. Robert in New Haven, thanks for the phone call. Let's go to Tony is in Montreal. Tony, welcome to America at Night.
0: How you doing, McGraw?
16: Hi, Tony. I'm doing fine. Thanks for checking in.
0: Thank you. You know, every time I call, I was going to speak about John Vaillant. He's an American, supposedly Canadian writer. He wrote Fire Weather. It's about the fires in northern Alberta. And I was going to compare him to Patrick Moore, who was the founder of Greenpeace, who believes in a sustainability approach to the climate crisis, where he talks about environment, social concerns, economic concerns, and it says they're all priorities, just not one agenda. Anyway, that's boring. So I said, why not? Let's talk about the expos. The expos, because one of your callers said was talking about your love for baseball. On April the 8th, 1969, the expos opened their inaugural game in Shea Stadium against your team, and beat you guys 11-10. And the history of our team is that the Rochester Blackbirds came to Canada in 1897. Hmm. Prior to that, we had a team in 1890, a Montreal team. I don't know the name of it, but it then evolved into playing in the International League for 5 years. And then after 5 years, the team died. And then there was a search. And in 1895, they tried to have a new team. It didn't work. But the team from Rochester, Blackbirds, came and became the Montreal eventual, which was the Montreal Royals. And they stuck around for 20 years until the Dodgers bought them, I believe, in 1928. Mm-hmm. The Dodgers, the Brooklyn Dodgers. And then they stuck around to 1960. They won three Junior World Series. Duke Snider, Roy Campanella, superstars like that played on those teams. I believe that Tommy Lasorda was also on that team.
16: Yeah,
0: we have a long history.
16: Well, you also have a long history, and we mentioned a couple nights ago, Jackie Robinson played on that team. And then when the Expos came in, the Expos had a great run, man. They had some great teams. Some heartbreak along the way. And wasn't it even one of the strike year where they sort of took the leader of the first and the leader of the second? Didn't they have like the best record in baseball or something? But the Expos got gypped out of a couple of different playoff runs. But they drafted well. They played well. They had great teams. Sort of a tragedy. What happened to the Montreal Expos?
0: So you're talking about 1994 when Andre Dawson, Gary Carter, and all these great players were there, and eventually Guerrero came in later. But they had the best record. I think they had 56 wins and some, a pittance of losses. But I just wanted to mention also the Montreal Royals had some great players, Jackie Robinson, Don Drysdale, Duke Snider, and Roy Campanella. And I know you know who those players are, but,
16: sure.
0: You know, when people say, like, baseball, the first game internationally ever played outside of the United States was played in Montreal. And the sad thing is that what you're talking about is that we had the poorest ownership. And imagine that you possibly could pay buy the Expos back then in 1969 with your income today, because it was only $10 million.
16: Yeah.
0: And the actual fee, San Diego had a franchise come in at the same time as Expos. They both were $10 million U.S., but the Montreal principal owner, Levesque, couldn't come up with the money. So the mayor asked Mr. Bronfman to come up with the money. He said, I'll put up half. And he asked the Maislin family, and he asked a bunch of other Montreal families to put in the other $5 million, which they did. But you can imagine the Bronfman family, Seagrove's family, one of the fifth richest family in Canada at the time, and probably top 10 in the world because of Seagram's distilleries. He wouldn't pay the full fee. And that was our problem, McGraw. We didn't have proper ownership, and we went from Brochu, who sold the team to Loria and Samson. And when we sold the team, for $120 million. It was resold for, I believe, $175 million. And that team today is worth $1 billion to maybe $2 billion.
16: I'll tell you what, Tony. Thanks for the phone call, Tony. Good stuff. You are right. And you bring up a good point. In terms of investment, I think you'd have to be pretty hard to find a sports franchise that lost money. Well, these exorbitant, right? The San Diego Padres just sold for $3.9 billion. The Mets sold, I don't know, it was 5-6 years ago for $2 point something million. So $1 billion more just, you know, 3 or 4 years later. It's a great investment. It is a great investment when you buy a sports franchise, no matter how much you have to pay for it, just pay for it because it will go up in value. Paul in Zanesville, Ohio, welcome to America at Night.
1: Yeah, man, that Tony's got a lot of facts in his head, I'll tell you.
16: Yes, he does.
1: I enjoyed your last hour with talking about Johnny Appleseed. You know, him and I could have been friends because I like me some good apple pie moonshine. You know what I'm saying? I didn't know that man was so complicated, you know, to do something like that, or sophisticated, maybe I should say.
16: I had no idea that Johnny Appleseed was all about apple cider. That is true. I did not know that.
1: Yeah, well, you know, I love it. It's refreshing when you talk about different things than politics, you know, because I get you see it every day and you kind of get a little tired of it. It's important, yes, but, you know, it's refreshing that you do this on your show, and I really enjoy it. And you've done great, you know, you really have, after the great Jim Bohannon. Rich, I don't know where you are, but I hope you're doing well. And McGraw, you're doing great. And thank you very much.
16: Paul in Zanesville, Ohio. What a brilliant man you are. What a very smart and intelligent man you are. Thanks for checking in. Good stuff. I appreciate the nice words. David in San Francisco, welcome to America at Night.
2: Oh, thanks, McGraw. Yeah, and as he and the previous caller talking about Duke's Place, isn't Jim's show the leftover of
16: Larry King.
2: Larry King, yeah.
16: Yeah.
2: And
16: yeah.
2: He was always going down to Duke's Place.
16: Yeah, we found that. Guys, get that ready again. We need a little Duke's Place. I'm trying to find somebody who will, and I might have a line on somebody. I'm trying to find somebody who will create a jingle for us. Instead of going to Duke's Place, I want to go to Joe's Place on Friday nights. And so we got to find someone who can create a jingle for us to take us down to Joe's Place on Friday night.
2: I'd hate to be caught up in a Joe trademark issue, but
16: well, I know Joe, so I think she'd be quite all right with me telling everyone to go down to Joe's Place.
2: Good deal. You know what I was interested in? I heard you talking about the national debt, and you know, the dollar value of the big bad bill, or the big beautiful bill, as Trump tries to call it. The exact measurement of it, he gives the super rich a $1.7 trillion tax cut. At the very time, the national debt goes up $1.7 trillion. So, you know, the idea that the super rich are going to trickle down on us, no, they're going to take a leak on us. And they're doing it. And right now, the minimum wage, you know, I'm a baby boomer. And when the baby boom was hitting the market, 1968, $1.60 of minimum wage, and the ounce of gold was $32. So it would take you 20 hours at minimum wage to buy 1 ounce of gold. Now, if you take today's ounce of gold, $47.16, divide that by 20, and you're going to get a minimum wage that should be $235.68.
16: Well, okay, but look, I mean, I appreciate the analogy, but everything's more expensive, right? You need to work longer to buy your first home. You need to work more hours to buy a car. Everything is more expensive, and salaries and income have not kept up with all of the price of things, and that's why people talk about affordability, and that's why people are angry in this country.
2: Right, and that's why the super rich are really just money hoarders. They're not reinvesting in America. They're just investing in some fly-by-night junk that...
16: Well, that's not true. I mean, they invest in all sorts of things. To make a blanket statement like that is somewhat disingenuous. Rich people and super rich people invest in all sorts of things.
2: Treasury bills?
16: Warren Buffett buys them.
2: Right, but he's not every one of those.
16: I'm not privy to the financial portfolio of the super rich, but I know Warren Buffett buys treasury bills, and I know treasury bills is a financial vehicle for a lot of people.
2: Yeah,
16: somebody's buying them. The giant pension funds are buying them. China's buying them. Rich people all over the world are buying. Someone's buying treasury bills because we're floating a lot of debt out there.
2: It's the idea that we, the people, can fix our stuff with treasury notes. And it used to be, this 50 years ago, 100 years ago, whatever, that the rich guy in town would invest in a hospital bond issue and he'd fix the local hospital.
16: Well, now hold on a second. But again, muni bonds are floated on the open market and people buy all sorts of muni bonds. David, yeah. You're right. When we had a mortgage, we went down to the corner bank and got a mortgage. Now it's, sold on the open markets. It's a different world we live in. Dave, I got to go. I'm short on time and I'm a slave to the clock. America at Night, back in a moment.

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6: Baby, take me down to Duke's place. 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
7: There you go. It was brought up. We had to play it. We had to play a little Duke Z-Bert for you. That's going to do it for us tonight on America at Night. Thanks for everybody who chimed in. And, of course, Isaac Fitzgerald with the new book, American Rambler, talking about Johnny Appleseed and his walk across America, just like Johnny Appleseed. Hey, tomorrow night we'll do it all again. Thanks for listening. Thanks for calling, as always. Our executive director is Alex Hinton. Our engineer tonight is Richard Good. I'm McGraw-Milhaven, and this is America at Night on Westwood One. I'm headed off to Duke Z-Bert's. We'll see you there.

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6: Last week, the U.S. Treasury quietly released its official financial report. It appears by its own numbers, the United States government, well, it seems insolvent. And it looks like the government owes so much money it can't possibly pay it all off. And when a government gets into that kind of trouble, it has only a few options. Print more money.

0: We're Red Eye Radio. He's Eric Cronin. I'm Gary McNamara. So I know the markets yesterday reacted in a positive way. I didn't react in any way because I still don't have any more information than I did a couple of days ago. I still don't know where these negotiations are going. The only thing I do know is every time you extend it, the Iranian Revolutionary Guard believes you're weak.
1: Right. Yeah.
0: You may.
1: Right.
0: I'm not saying he is weak.
1: Right.
0: I'm saying that's what they believe.
1: Right.
0: Because that's been the history of the United States.
1: Mm-hmm.
0: They'll crumble.
1: Right. They'll stop.
0: Yeah. Yeah.
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14: 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Now, a couple things you should keep in mind. If something sounds too good to be true, it probably is. 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

0: Where on our radio, he's Eric Cronin, and I'm Gary McNamara. You know, one of the things that we've been talking about the last couple of days is the California gubernatorial debate, then the mayoral debate in of L.A. that went on last night. And it's obvious that, you know, and I think that's, you know, you can look at California as a benchmark of where liberalism has gone and whether they want to continue it. And it's just fascinating to watch all these people, these Democrats that have caused the problem, say they're there to solve the problem, but they want to keep the policies that cause the problem in place. And interestingly enough, I like this Degan McDowell from Fox Business News talking about Katie Porter, talking about the fact that all illegal immigrants should be able to get free health care. And she says, does she even pay attention to what's going on? Here we go. Listen to this here. This is beautiful.
1: Katie Porter, I love that she wants to be the governor of California and doesn't even know the recent history in the state. California spent a decade through 2024 opening up Medi-Cal, which is the state Medicaid program, making it available to illegal migrants. Most, and at the very end, it became available even to young, working age illegals. Medi-Cal, wide open, first in the nation state to do that. That lasted 2 years because so many illegals enrolled in it. And it was a massive incentive for people to cross the border and come into the U.S., into California illegally. It was such a tsunami of enrollees and cost exploded that they had to pause enrollment. So the state froze new enrollment at the beginning of this year, January 1, for undocumented adults, 19 and older, illegals, because the expansion cost $2.7 billion more than originally projected, and California was saddled with a $12 billion budget deficit.
0: Yeah, so when they're all being asked, you should we have, and they're all, yep, and she's like, absolutely, it's our obligation to do this.
2: Yeah,
0: it's like they stopped it because they can't afford it.
2: They can't.
0: But look, I'm all for, you know, I've changed a little bit now. I'm all for, and please understand anybody who's a conservative in California, but go for it. We've got to have, we've got federalism. States can do what they want on so many different things. Go ahead.
2: Yeah, sure.
0: Go ahead. Tax the daylights out of everybody. Do it. In New York, go do it. We're not going to stop them, so let's stop. If you're a conservative, we should be encouraging them to do this to show that it fails. Unless it fails miserably and blows up in their face, people in this country aren't going to change, and independents are still going to sit there and say, government can save me. Government can take care of me. Someone else can pay my freight.
2: Mm-hmm.
0: So do it. Go ahead. These states, you can have free health care for everybody that's paid for somebody else unless they leave your state.
3: Right.
0: Do it.
3: Go ahead.
0: Go. Go.
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1: We got to this place in culture where nothing matters, and now all that matters is these kind of super rich white dudes who are breaking rules, setting rules, seemingly not caring so much about the downstream impact on everything from health to culture. 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
2: Yeah. 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
7: A new proposal under consideration. I'm Sue Guzman, Fox News. U.S. Central Command says the United States has fired on an Iranian oil tanker that tried to sail past the U.S. Navy blockade in the Strait of Hormuz, and it comes as President Trump is signaling progress in talks with Iran to end the conflict.
8: It feels like we've been down this road before, maybe more than once, but President Trump seems to believe that Iran can be taken to the negotiating table and a deal can be done.
9: They want to make a deal. We've had very good talks over the

0: We're Red Eye Radio. He is Eric Cronin. I'm Gary McNamara. So I know the markets yesterday reacted in a positive way. I didn't react in any way because I still don't have any more information than I did a couple of days ago. I still don't know where these negotiations are going. The only thing I do know is every time you extend it, the Iranian Revolutionary Guard believes you're weak.
1: Right. Yeah.
0: You mean?
1: Right.
0: I'm not saying he is weak.
1: Right.
0: I'm saying that's what they believe.
1: Right.
0: Because that's been the history of the United States.
1: Mm-hmm.
0: They'll crumble.
1: Right. They'll stop.
0: Yeah. Yeah.
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11: You know, I watched a video the other day about kids getting landlines at home. We haven't had a landline in my house in I can't even tell you how long. But seeing these parents about my age being teleported back to their own childhoods, a simpler time before screens, was really powerful. And as for the kids, they sat and had conversations with their grandparents without multitasking or being distracted by a screen. I thought this was a great way to have kids stay in touch with family members and friends without getting sucked into the smartphone era too young. Of course, you need other people close by to hop on board as well if this is something that's going to work. Perhaps most important, I realized, these relics can be a great conversation starter with your children. You can talk about what it really means to be connected in this day and age. Things have changed a lot. I'm Dr. Sanjay Gupta, helping you live a better life.
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1: Let me add one other thing. They're lying weasels. Some have suggested that pressure from the White House following the Skydance-Paramount merger led to the cancellation, since President Trump is a common target for Colbert's jokes. The final episode of The Late Show with Stephen Colbert airs on Thursday, May 22nd. I'm Kevin Carr.
2: If you paid a fine during the coronavirus era, you may be due a check from Uncle Sam. Correspondent Ed Donahue reports on a possible pandemic-related refund.
3: If you were penalized by the IRS during the coronavirus pandemic, a refund may be in your future. Getting a check is not automatic. Anyone who got fined for late payments or filings need to file a claim by July 10th to get their money back. Last year, a federal court ruled taxpayers were not required to file on time with the IRS during the pandemic. More than 120 million penalties were handed out by the IRS between January of 2020 and July of 2023. The Treasury Department says the Trump administration believes the case was wrongly decided and it is still being litigated. Tax experts encourage people to file a claim to preserve their right for a refund. Ed Donahue, Washington.
2: That's our show for today, Thursday, May 7th, 2026. America in the Morning is produced by Jeff McKay. I'm John Trout. This is Westwood One.
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10: Good morning. It is 5 o'clock. I'm Sean Martinez along with Captain Dan. Here's what's making news this morning. Cesar Lorenzo Wilson, the man found guilty of killing UCCS visual and performing arts professor Haley Abagari, will spend over 200 years in prison. In August of 2024, Abagari was found stabbed to death at her home along Caddy Point in Colorado Springs. 7 months later, Wilson was taken into custody. He was found guilty of several charges, including second-degree murder and crime of violence sentence enhancers. In total, Wilson will spend 224 years behind bars.
11: Ford Amphitheater in Colorado Springs will be allowed to operate above city standard noise limits. Yesterday, a release from the city of Colorado Springs stated that the ownership company, Venue, followed a mitigation and monitoring agreement, so they were granted a hardship permit. The efforts made in the agreement include sound walls, sound system reconfiguration, and defined enforcement protocols tied

0: to the sound levels. This permit will be for the upcoming 2026 summer concert season.
1: The El Paso County District Court has found evidence issues with the trial of four Deborah Nichols. Lindsay Bosch with KKTV 11 News.
2: She was convicted of starting a fire that led to the deaths of her three children back in 2003. Now, according to lawyers for Nichols, the district court found that prosecutors hid evidence from the defense. One factor in the case was that accelerants were found on the children's clothes and around the house. The new court ruling, however, says the prosecution did not provide evidence that those accelerants may have been from lab contamination. A new status conference in the case has been set for May 27th.
0: The Fremont County Sheriff's Office detectives recently found what they believe to be a stolen truck that led to a recovery of stolen trailers. On April 17th, detectives contacted a suspicious vehicle at the Penrose Alta convenience store. The vehicle was a Dodge pickup truck, which they believed had indicators it was stolen. But the truck was not reported at the time. Deputies conducted a follow-up investigation with the owner of the truck, determined it was allegedly unreported as a stolen vehicle. A search warrant was obtained for a property at L Street near Highway 50 in Penrose. At the property, the sheriffs recovered an alleged stolen camper trailer, the truck, and two trailers with removed VINs. The investigation is ongoing. Anyone with information regarding the truck or any other motor vehicle theft can contact the Fremont County Sheriff's Department.
1: And today marks the 75th annual National Day of Prayer. Fox's Tanya Power has more.
3: Gatherings are being held across the country to mark the National Day of Prayer with this year's theme of Glorify God Among the Nations. The day was established in 1952 by a joint resolution of Congress and signed by President Truman. It was amended in 1988 by President Reagan, permanently setting it as the first Thursday of May. This evening at 8 o'clock Eastern, there will be a 90-minute virtual prayer gathering featuring a gospel presentation by Will Graham, the grandson of evangelist Billy Graham. It will be broadcast from Statuary Hall in the U.S. Capitol and streamed on the National Day of Prayer website, YouTube channel, and Facebook page. Tanya J. Powers, Fox News.
0: Three more patients were evacuated from the cruise ship hit by a rare and deadly virus. Fox's Jonathan Savage reports.
4: Two patients with hantavirus and one suspected case were taken off the MV Hontius before it departed Cape Verde yesterday. Three people have died in the outbreak. 40 other passengers disembarked on the Atlantic island St. Helena. Everyone else is isolated in their cabins as the ship heads for the Canary Islands. Hantavirus usually infects humans who inhaled rodent droppings and can then be spread person to person. It's thought a Dutch couple, now deceased, caught the virus while bird watching in Argentina. Former passengers now in three US states are reportedly being monitored, but none has yet shown symptoms. Jonathan Savage, Fox News.
1: 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Coming up, we'll check your forecast. We'll also check traffic from the traffic center. It's coming up here on 740 KVOR.
5: 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A shopping spree? 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
6: How did I lose weight? And I did. 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
1: KVOR news time is now 5:07 from the traffic center. Well, so far everything moving pretty close to posted speeds through Colorado Springs. We got growing volume on Woodman at Union, also near Fort Carson, on Mesa Ridge and South Academy at I-25, and the B Street Gate also seeing heavier volume. That's traffic. KVOR weather from the 11 Alert Team at KKTV. Well, we still have that freeze warning until 8 o'clock. However, it is starting to warm up rapidly this morning. We'll see morning sunshine, then some afternoon clouds will roll through at a high of 64. Tonight, partly cloudy, low 41, and then for Friday, mostly sunny and a high of 68. Currently, it's 31 in Colorado Springs, it's 34 in Pueblo, 34 in Denver. KVOR news time is now 5:08. Well, President Trump's offering mixed signals about the state of negotiations with Iran. Fox's Ashley Webster has more from Tel Aviv.
8: The U.S. blockade on Iranian ships remains in full effect, even as U.S. and Iranian officials continue to work to strike a deal. The president tells our Brett Baer he is cautiously optimistic. Axios first reported on the one-page memo the White House sent to Iran to end the war. The memo lays out a 30-day period of negotiations, and during that time, officials would work on a more detailed agreement to open the strait, limit Iran's nuclear program, and lift U.S. sanctions.
1: On Tuesday, Secretary of State Marco Rubio told reporters that the American military campaign against Iran had concluded and that the U.S. had achieved its objectives.
0: While the Trump administration's proposed Project Freedom is on pause, the naval blockade of the Strait of Hormuz continues. Fox's Lucas Tomlinson has details from Dubai.
9: More than 1,500 ships remain stranded at sea in the Persian Gulf after President Trump suspended his two-day-old Project Freedom. The announced pause came one day after a French-owned cargo ship was hit by an Iranian missile after the French government announced it sent its only aircraft carrier to the Red Sea. With Project Freedom paused, Iran announcing its own plan to open the strait, which involves an email address for ships to request permission to transit. On Wednesday, Central Command says an F-18 Super Hornet disabled the rudder of an Iranian tanker trying to run through the blockade. It's the first recorded tanker kill by an F-18 in history. In Dubai, Lucas Tomlinson, Fox News.
1: The Secretary of State has an audience with the Pope today with the Trump administration at the Vatican. Fox's Jonathan Savage reports.
4: Marco Rubio's meeting with Pope Leo XIV is being seen as a chance to smooth things over after harsh words from President Trump. The president's accused Chicago-born Leo of being soft on crime and on Iran's nuclear ambitions. But the Secretary of State denies that's the main purpose of the visit, speaking here Tuesday.
10: No, look, there's a lot to talk about with the Vatican. I'll give you one example. The Pope just returned from a trip to Africa, where the church is growing very vibrantly, and we have shared concerns about religious freedom.
4: Secretary Rubio also says Cuba's future is on the agenda. He'll meet, too, with Italian Prime Minister Giorgia Meloni. Jonathan Savage, Fox News.
0: Congress is looking to protect minors online. 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
12: American kids face endless danger online, from easy access to pornography to addictive algorithms, which can encourage self-harm. But lawmakers in D.C. are split over how to rein in the tech. Congressman Brett Guthrie is the chairman of the House Energy and Commerce Committee.
13: There's no one-size-fits-all fix that can help American families navigate the challenges they face in today's digital childhood. No single policy that can empower parents or fully remove every threat from the internet. That is precisely why this bill takes a wide-ranging approach.
12: This debate over tech comes as Congress considers a bundle of bills to require age verification before App Store downloads to disclosure requirements, letting people know the chatbot they are texting with is in fact not a real person. Democrats say these reforms are long overdue, but believe the package presented gives too much leeway to tech companies to avoid lawsuits and strong oversight. With Fox on Tech, I'm Mark Meredith, Fox News.
1: Michael Jackson shatters the best streaming week total after his biopic was released. Fox's Michelle Polino and Michael Jackson tops streaming.
14: The late Michael Jackson has set his best streaming week ever following the release of the biopic Michael in theaters. The King of Pop's solo catalog registered a collective 137.5 million official on-demand streams for the week of April 24th through the 30th, according to Luminate. That's up 146% and more than doubling his previous career high. Before that, his solo catalog had just set a new personal benchmark the week prior at 55.9 million streams. And prior to that, Jackson, who died in 2009, recorded a high of 53.7 million for the week of October 25th through the 31st, 2019, spurred by the now annual Halloween resurgence for Thriller. Michelle Polino, Fox News.
1: 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Looks like we've got improving weather. Also, we'll check traffic from the traffic centers. 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
19: Getting your heart broken can be really rough. It'll happen to most of us at some point in our lives. It's not just an emotional experience, it's a physical one too. Often described as getting the wind knocked out of you, a knot in your stomach, trouble sleeping. I recently spoke about this with Dr. Yoram Yovel, a psychiatrist and neuroscientist. He was on my podcast, Chasing Life. Now, he told me heartbreak doesn't have to last forever. And while your inclination might be to withdraw, isolate, and shut down, it's often the opposite of what supports healing. One of the things that helps us the most is reconnecting to other people you love. And the reverse is also true, he said. If someone you care about is struggling, don't give up on them. You hold the power to comfort loved ones that are in deep physical or emotional distress. I'm Dr. Sanjay Gupta, helping you live a better life.
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1: KVOR News Time is now 516 from the traffic center. Well, so far we've got growing volume on I-25 through the Colorado Springs area. Also starting to see growing volume on Powers over by Milton Proby. near the Springs Airport. A little bit busier on Woodman from Union to I-25, Briargate Parkway at Voyager. I-25 still in good shape if you're headed up to Denver. Going between the Springs and Pueblo, also checking and clear. Highway 115 getting busy over by Fort Carson. That's traffic.
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2: Cold start to the day, but lots of sunshine warming us back up. Temperatures in the mid-60s this afternoon. Slight increase in cloud cover, maybe some sprinkles later this evening. With the KKTV 11 Alert Weather, a meteorologist, Kevin Bloomberg.
1: 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It is 34 in Pueblo, 32 in Denver. 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
19: You and I have never met, but I'm willing to bet that there is something you would like to do, but you feel like you can't, that it's too hard, that you don't deserve it. A colleague of mine recently told me about this new book called Brave Shift, 30 Mindset Changes to Transform Your Life. It's written by a woman named Michelle Carrer. Carrer says the one thing most people forget when they set a goal is to attach a reason to it. Having that reason is big, because when you don't want to do something that's necessary to reach your goal, you can go back to your reason to find the motivation you need. Try to frame your goal as something you want to achieve, as opposed to being a bad part of yourself that you want to change. That will make you more likely to succeed, as will asking for help. All of us need it, and it makes people feel good to help you achieve your goals. I'm Dr. Sanjay Gupta, helping you live a better life.
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29: Sports on KVOR. Rockies pitcher Michael Lorenzen had to wait an extra 25 hours before making his next start because of the snow. Could have used another 25. Lorenzen gave up 7 runs on 11 hits in just 5 innings as the Mets double up Colorado 10-5. His ERA this season has ballooned to nearly 7. The Rockies will look to avoid the 3-game sweep today at 1:10. Avalanche center Brock Nelson has been named a finalist for the Selke Trophy, given to the best defensive forward in the NHL. Nelson averaged a career-high 19.5 minutes a game while helping Colorado allow the fewest goals in the league and was a key member of the league's best penalty kill. No Avalanche player has ever won the award. Former Av Bo Byram scores his fourth goal of the playoffs, tying a Sabres record for most by a defenseman in one postseason, as Buffalo takes Game 1 against Montreal 4-2. In the West, the Ducks flipped the script on the Golden Knights, taking Game 2 3-1 after losing Game 1 by the same score. No Avs tonight. The lone game of the night is Game 3 of Carolina-Philadelphia. The Hurricanes are looking to take a commanding 3-0 series lead. To the NBA, where the Timberwolves were punked in Game 2 by the Spurs, according to their head coach Chris Finch, 133-95 was the final. 14 of the 15 players San Antonio played scored, led by Steph Castle's game-high 21. That series is tied 1-1. While the Knicks take a 2-0 series lead with the 108-102 win over the Sixers, Jalen Brunson, OG Anunoby, and Karl-Anthony Towns all had at least 20 points for New York. And the Broncos have extended a rookie minicamp invite to quarterback E.J. Warner, son of Hall of Fame quarterback Kurt Warner. I'll have more on these stories on Drive Time Sports at 3. For now, I'm Ryan Kaufman, and that's sports on 740 KVOR.
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0: This is the Bloomberg Money Minute. The flat housing market is weighing on Zillow. The online real estate marketplace gave a financial forecast that missed Wall Street expectations. Zillow says the 2026 housing market is off to a slower start than folks anticipated, and they're not planning for it to get any better this year. Mortgage rates have climbed from a recent low at the end of February, which could weigh on home buying activity in the coming months. Checking on your money, stocks are building on yesterday's solid day of gains. Traders are waiting for updates on a potential U.S. Iran peace deal that could reopen oil flows through the Strait of Hormuz. S&P futures are up 9 points, Dow futures gaining 35. And Anthropic is trying to make its Claude chatbot more appealing to everyday folks. The company's original focus was to build artificial intelligence software geared toward businesses. But Anthropic has tasked employees in the past year with improving how its chatbot handles personal questions on health, travel, and recipes. Courtney Donahoe, Bloomberg Radio.
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18: A better life with Dr. Sanjay Gupta.
19: We are finally starting to learn more things we can do to keep our brains sharp as we age. A lot of people think crossword puzzles or Sudoku might do the trick, but the science doesn't really bear that out. What one recent study found, though, was that a certain type of brain training seems to have a significant impact on cognition as we get older. It wasn't memory or even problem-solving tasks that moved the needle. It was an interactive computerized game that tested the ability to recognize two separate images in faster and faster sequences. It's what we call a task of divided attention, in which you don't have a conscious strategy on how to improve. That's according to the study's lead author. You're just trying to do the best you can to figure out how to divide your attention. Now, the game in this study was called Double Decision. If you want to find it and try it out yourself. I'm Dr. Sanjay Gupta, helping you live a better life.
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1: KVOR news time is now 527 from the traffic center. Well, so far everything moving close to posted speeds through Colorado Springs. Also seeing heavier volume on Powers as you're traveling between Barnes and Constitution. Busier on Woodman Road from Union to I-25 and I-25 heading to Denver. So far, so good. Traffic volume starting to pick up some there. Baptist Road up to Monument. That's traffic. KVOR weather from the 11 Alert Team at KKTV. We have a freeze warning until 8 this morning. We'll see morning sunshine, some clouds this afternoon, and a high of 64 tonight, partly cloudy, low 41. And then for your Friday, mostly sunny, 68. Currently 30 in Colorado Springs, 30 in Pueblo, 31 in Fountain. KVOR News Time is now 528.
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1: Good morning. It is 5:30. I'm Sean Martinez in for Jim Arthur. Here's what's making news on this Thursday, May 7th. Well, Cesar Lorenzo Wilson, the man found guilty of killing UCCS visual and performing arts professor Haley Abgari, will spend 200 years in prison. In August of 2024, Abgari was found stabbed to death at her home along Caddy Point in Colorado Springs. 7 months later, Wilson was taken into custody. He was found guilty of several charges, including second-degree murder and crime of violence, and sentenced to sentence enhancers. In total, Wilson will spend 224 years behind bars.
39: Ford Amphitheater in Colorado Springs will be allowed to operate above standard city noise limits. Yesterday, a release from the city stated that the ownership company, Venue, followed a mitigation and monitoring agreement, so they were granted a hardship permit. The efforts made in the agreement include sound walls, sound system reconfiguration, and defined enforcement protocols tied to the sound level. This permit will be in force for the upcoming 2026 summer concert season.
1: El Paso County District Attorney's Court, or District Court, has found evidence issues with trial for Deborah Nichols. Lindsay Bosch with KKTV 11 News.
2: She was convicted of starting a fire that led to the deaths of her three children back in 2003. Now, according to lawyers for Nichols, the district court found that prosecutors hid evidence from the defense. One factor in the case was that accelerants were found on the children's clothes and around the house. The new court ruling, however, says the prosecution did not provide evidence that those accelerants may have been from lab contamination. A new status conference in the case has been set for May 27th.
39: The Fremont County Sheriff's Office detectives recently found a truck they believed to be stolen. That led to the recovery of stolen trailers. On April 17th, detectives found a suspicious vehicle at the Penrose Ultra convenience store. The vehicle was a Dodge pickup truck, which had indicators that it was stolen. A search warrant was obtained for a property at L Street near Highway 50 in Penrose. The property, deputies recovered a stolen camper trailer, another truck, and two trailers with removed VINs. The investigation is ongoing. No arrests have been made.
1: Three more patients evacuated from the cruise ship hit by a rare deadly virus, Fox's Jonathan Savage reports.
6: Two patients with hantavirus and one suspected case were taken off the MV Hontius before it departed Cape Verde yesterday. Three people have died in the outbreak. 40 other passengers disembarked on the Atlantic island St. Helena. Everyone else is isolated in their cabins as the ship heads for the Canary Islands. Hantavirus usually infects humans who inhaled rodent droppings and can then be spread person to person. It's thought a Dutch couple, now deceased, caught the virus while birdwatching in Argentina. Former passengers now in three US states are reportedly being monitored, but none has yet shown symptoms. Jonathan Savage, Fox News.
39: Today marks the 75th annual National Day of Prayer. Fox's Tanya J. Powers has more.
10: Gatherings are being held across the country to mark the National Day of Prayer with this year's theme of Glorify God Among the Nations. The day was established in 1952 by a joint resolution of Congress and signed by President Truman. It was amended in 1988 by President Reagan, permanently setting it as the first Thursday of May. This evening at 8 o'clock Eastern, there will be a 90-minute virtual prayer gathering featuring a gospel presentation by Will Graham, the grandson of evangelist Billy Graham. It will be broadcast from Statuary Hall in the U.S. Capitol and streamed on the National Day of Prayer website, YouTube channel, and Facebook page. Tanya J. Powers, Fox News.
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11: 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I call that insolvent. 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
3: Getting your heart broken can be really rough. It'll happen to most of us at some point in our lives. It's not just an emotional experience, it's a physical one too. Often described as getting the wind knocked out of you, a knot in your stomach, trouble sleeping. I recently spoke about this with Dr. Yoram Yovil, a psychiatrist and neuroscientist. He was on my podcast, Chasing Life. Now, he told me heartbreak doesn't have to last forever. And while your inclination might be to withdraw, isolate, and shut down, it's often the opposite of what supports healing. One of the things that helps us the most is reconnecting to other people you love. And the reverse is also true, he said. If someone you care about is struggling, don't give up on them. You hold the power to comfort loved ones that are in deep physical or emotional distress. I'm Dr. Sanjay Gupta, helping you live a better life.
4: Iran can't get their act together. They don't know how to sign a non-nuclear deal. They better get smart soon.
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1: 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From the traffic center, we're seeing growing volume on I-25 through Colorado Springs, but still at posted speeds all the way up to Denver and up from Pueblo. Mesa Ridge started to back up some there. Gate 20 going into Fort Carson. Looks like Bradley Road also busier headed east from Powers out to Curtis Road, heading out to Schriever, and also picking up on Highway 83 from Shoup up to County Line. That's traffic. KVOR weather from the 11 Alert Team at KKTV. So that freeze warning until 8 this morning. It'll be sunny. Afternoon clouds will roll through and a high of 64. Partly cloudy tonight, low 41. And then for Friday, it will be mostly sunny, a high 68. Currently 30 in Colorado Springs, 30 in Pueblo, 34 in Callahan. KVOR News Time is now 5:38. Well, President Trump signaling that a peace deal with Iran could be signed soon, though many questions still remain. Fox's Madeline Rivera reports.
18: It feels like we've been down this road before, maybe more than once. But President Trump seems to believe that Iran can be taken to the negotiating table and a deal can be done.
19: They want to make a deal. We've had very good talks over the last 24 hours.
18: Earlier in the day, the president sounded a whole lot more pessimistic, saying that if an agreement doesn't come soon, the U.S. will resume bombing. But the focus now is on a one-page memorandum that would formally end the conflict and provide a framework for further discussions.
39: Nation's proposed Project Freedom is on pause. The naval blockade of the Strait of Hormuz continues.
6: More than 1,500 ships remain stranded at sea in the Persian Gulf after President Trump suspended his two-day-old Project Freedom. The announced pause came one day after a French-owned cargo ship was hit by an Iranian missile after the French government announced it sent its only aircraft carrier to the Red Sea. With Project Freedom paused, Iran announcing its own plan to open the strait, which involves an email address for ships to request permission to transit. On Wednesday, Central Command says an F-18 Super Hornet disabled the rudder of an Iranian tanker trying to run through the blockade. It's the first recorded tanker kill by an F-18 in history. In Dubai, Lucas Tomlinson, Fox News.
1: Well, the Secretary of State has an audience with the Pope today with the Trump administration at the Vatican. Fox's Jonathan Savage reports.
6: Marco Rubio's meeting with Pope Leo XIV is being seen as a chance to smooth things over after harsh words from President Trump. The president's accused Chicago-born Leo of being soft on crime and on Iran's nuclear ambitions. But the Secretary of State denies that's the main purpose of the visit, speaking here Tuesday.
20: No, look, there's a lot to talk about with the Vatican. I'll give you one example. The Pope just returned from a trip to Africa, where the church is growing very vibrantly, and we have shared concerns about religious freedom.
6: Secretary Rubio also says Cuba's future is on the agenda. He'll meet, too, with Italian Prime Minister Giorgia Meloni. Jonathan Savage, Fox News.
39: Congress is looking to protect minors online. Fox's Mark Meredith has more with Fox on Tech.
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22: American kids face endless danger online, from easy access to pornography to addictive algorithms, which can encourage self-harm. But lawmakers in D.C. are split over how to rein in the tech. Congressman Brett Guthrie is the chairman of the House Energy and Commerce Committee.
7: There's no one-size-fits-all fix that can help American families navigate the challenges they face in today's digital childhood. No single policy that can empower parents or fully remove every threat from the Internet. That is precisely why this bill takes a wide-ranging approach.
22: This debate over tech comes as Congress considers a bundle of bills to require age verification before App Store downloads, to disclosure requirements, letting people know the chatbot they are texting with is in fact not a real person. Democrats say these reforms are long overdue, but believe the package presented gives too much leeway to tech companies to avoid lawsuits and strong oversight. With Fox on Tech, I'm Mark Meredith, Fox News.
1: And President Trump's revealing more details about a first-of-a-kind UFC event at the White House next month. Fox's Jared Halpern reports.
12: Surrounded by UFC fighters in the Oval Office, President Trump revealed renderings of an octagon on the White House South Lawn for a UFC fight set for June 14th.
14: This will be the greatest show on earth.
12: The president says 4,000 seats will surround the octagon, with several video monitors set up outside the White House complex for another 100,000 people to view the event.
14: So these are the toughest people. These are the greatest fighters in the world. They're all champions. And they'll be fighting against very tough people also.
12: The UFC fight coincides with the president's 80th birthday, as well as Flag Day. At the White House, Jared Halpern, Fox News.
1: 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Coming up, we'll check your forecast. Looks like we've got some good news for you. And also, we'll check traffic from the Traffic Center. That's all coming up here on 7:40 KVOR.
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0: A better life with Dr. Sanjay Gupta.
3: So-called superagers, they are an enviable segment of the population. People who are older than 80, whose brains function like someone a fraction of their age. It's true, a lot of these people have genetics on their side, but more and more research is bearing out the idea that people who practice good brain health also slow their cognitive decline. Dr. Richard Isaacson, a pioneer in the Alzheimer's space, told us that, quote, his studies have found lifestyle changes, including diet, exercise, reducing stress and optimizing sleep, along with managing vascular risk factors with certain medications, can actually help grow brain areas and also reduce telltale signs of Alzheimer's, such as tau tangles and amyloid plaques. What else helps? Staying social, surrounding yourself with family and friends, and maybe even volunteering for a real sense of purpose. I'm Dr. Sanjay Gupta, helping you live a better life.
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1: KVOR News Time is now 547 from the traffic center. Well, we're seeing a backup starting there at Mesa Ridge at I-25 going into Gateway to Fort Carson. Milton Provey at Powers near the Springs Airport picking up. Fountain Boulevard busier from Powers over to Academy and also picking up over at Highway 94 at Mark Sheffel. I'm Sean Martinez of traffic.
21: From the 11 Alert Team at KKTV, here's Southern Colorado's most accurate forecast on KVOR.
9: Cold start to the day, but lots of sunshine. Warming is back up. Temperatures in the mid-60s this afternoon. Slight increase in cloud cover, maybe some sprinkles later this evening. With the KKTV 11 Alert Weather, a meteorologist, Kevin Bloomberg.
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3: You and I have never met, but I'm willing to bet that there is something you would like to do, but you feel like you can't, that it's too hard, that you don't deserve it. A colleague of mine recently told me about this new book called Brave Shift, 30 Mindset Changes to Transform Your Life. It's written by a woman named Michelle Carrer. Carrer says the one thing most people forget when they set a goal is to attach a reason to it. Having that reason is big, because when you don't want to do something that's necessary to reach your goal, you can go back to your reason to find the motivation you need. Try to frame your goal as something you want to achieve, as opposed to being a bad part of yourself that you want to change. That will make you more likely to succeed, as will asking for help. All of us need it, and it makes people feel good to help you achieve your goals. I'm Dr. Sanjay Gupta, helping you live a better life.
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26: I'm Ryan Kaufman with sports on KVOR. Rockies pitcher Michael Lorenzen had to wait an extra 25 hours before making his next start because of the snow. Could have used another 25. Lorenzen gave up 7 runs on 11 hits in just 5 innings as the Mets double up Colorado 10-5. His ERA this season has ballooned to nearly 7. The Rockies will look to avoid the 3-game sweep today at 1:10. Avalanche center Brock Nelson has been named a finalist for the Selke Trophy, given to the best defensive forward in the NHL. Nelson averaged a career-high 19.5 minutes a game while helping Colorado allow the fewest goals in the league and was a key member of the league's best penalty kill. No Avalanche player has ever won the award. Former Av Bo Byram scores his 4th goal of the playoffs, tying a Sabres record for most by a defenseman in one postseason, as Buffalo takes Game 1 against Montreal 4-2. In the West, the Ducks flipped the script on the Golden Knights, taking Game 2 3-1 after losing Game 1 by the same score. No Avs tonight. The lone game of the night is Game 3 of Carolina-Philadelphia. The Hurricanes are looking to take a commanding 3-0 series lead. To the NBA, where the Timberwolves were punked in Game 2 by the Spurs, according to their head coach Chris Finch, 133-95 was the final. 14 of the 15 players San Antonio played scored, led by Steph Castle's game-high 21. That series is tied 1-1, while the Knicks take a 2-0 series lead with a 108-102 win over the Sixers. Jalen Brunson, OG Anunoby, and Karl Anthony Towns all had at least 20 points for New York. And the Broncos have extended a rookie minicamp invite to quarterback E.J. Warner, son of Hall of Fame quarterback Kurt Warner. I'll have more on these stories on Drive Time Sports at 3. For now, I'm Ryan Kaufman, and that's sports on 740 KBOR.
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0: A Better Life with Dr. Sanjay Gupta.
3: We are finally starting to learn more things we can do to keep our brains sharp as we age. A lot of people think crossword puzzles or Sudoku might do the trick, but the science doesn't really bear that out. What one recent study found, though, was that a certain type of brain training seems to have a significant impact on cognition as we get older. It wasn't memory or even problem-solving tasks that moved the needle. It was an interactive computerized game that tested the ability to recognize two separate images in faster and faster sequences. It's what we call a task of divided attention, in which you don't have a conscious strategy on how to improve. That's according to the study's lead author. You're just trying to do the best you can to figure out how to divide your attention. Now, the game in this study was called Double Decision. If you want to find it and try it out yourself. I'm Dr. Sanjay Gupta, helping you live a better life.
7: 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A shopping spree? A trip to the spa? You could win $5,000 for the mom in your life with our Mother's Day giveaway. Just head to our website now to enter this national contest for a chance to win $5,000 for mom.
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4: This is a Bloomberg Money Minute. The flat housing market is weighing on Zillow. The online real estate marketplace gave a financial forecast that missed Wall Street expectations. Zillow says the 2026 housing market is off to a slower start than folks anticipated, and they're not planning for it

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1: Sunshine and afternoon clouds. And then for Friday, mostly sunny, high 68. Currently, it is 30 in Colorado Springs. It's 36 in Pueblo and 34 in Monument. 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
7: Good morning. It is 6 o'clock. I'm Sean Martinez, along with Captain Dan, in for Jim Arthur. Here is what's making news on this Thursday, May 7th. The Cesar Lorenzo Wilson, the man found guilty of killing UCCS visual and performing arts professor Haley Abgari, will spend over 200 years in prison. In August of 2024, Abgari was found stabbed to death at her home along Caddy Point in Colorado Springs. 7 months later, Wilson was taken into custody. He was found guilty of several charges, including second-degree murder and a crime of violent sentence enhancers. In total, Wilson will spend 224 years behind bars.
8: Theater in Colorado Springs will be allowed to operate above standard city noise limits. Yesterday, a release from the city stated that the ownership company, Venue, followed a mitigation and monitoring agreement, so they were granted a hardship permit. The effort made in the agreement includes sound walls, sound system reconfiguration, and defined enforcement protocols tied to sound levels. This permit will be in place for the upcoming 2026 summer concert season.
7: El Paso County District Court has found evidence issues with the trial of Deborah Nichols. Lindsay Bosch with KKTV has more.
9: She was convicted of starting a fire that led to the deaths of her three children back in 2003. Now, according to lawyers for Nichols, the district court found that prosecutors hid evidence from the defense. One factor in the case was that accelerants were found on the children's clothes and around the house. The new court ruling, however, says the prosecution did not provide evidence that those accelerants may have been from lab contamination. A new status conference in the case has been set for May.

0: 27th.
1: The Fremont County Sheriff's detectives recently found a truck they believed to be stolen. That led to the recovery of stolen trailers. On April 17th, detectives found the suspicious vehicle at the Penrose Ulta convenience store. The vehicle was a Dodge pickup truck. It had indicators that it was taken. A search warrant was obtained for the property at L Street near Highway 50 in Pueblo. Once at the property, deputies recovered a stolen camper, another truck, and two trailers with removed VINs. The investigation is ongoing. No arrests have been made.
2: Well, former New York City Mayor Rudy Giuliani is out of intensive care but still recovering from pneumonia at a Florida hospital. Fox's Tanya J. Powers has more.
3: A spokesman for Rudy Giuliani says he is no longer considered to be in critical condition and has left the intensive care unit. The former New York City mayor was hospitalized in critical condition with pneumonia on Sunday. Giuliani, who is 81, will remain in the hospital to further recover and is being monitored as a precautionary measure. His spokesman says Giuliani was previously diagnosed with restrictive airway disease, which he said was a result of his proximity to the debris from the collapsed World Trade Center towers following the terror attacks of September 11, 2001. In New York, Tanya J. Powers, Fox News.
1: Three more patients have been evacuated from the cruise ship that had a rare and deadly virus. Fox's Jonathan Thavage reports.
4: Two patients with hantavirus and one suspected case were taken off the MV Hontius before it departed Cape Verde yesterday. Three people have died in the outbreak. 40 other passengers disembarked on the Atlantic island St. Helena. Everyone else is isolated in their cabins as the ship heads for the Canary Islands. Hantavirus usually infects humans who inhaled rodent droppings and can then be spread person to person. It's thought a Dutch couple, now deceased, caught the virus while bird watching in Argentina. Former passengers now in three US states are reportedly being monitored, but none has yet shown symptoms. Jonathan Savage, Fox News.
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2: Back up starting at Mesa Ridge at I-25, going into Gate 20 to Fort Carson. Also, Powers at Bradley Road, picking up Mark Shuffle at Highway 94. Woodman from Union to I-25. And InterQuest from Voyager to the Interstate. That's traffic.
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2: KVOR weather from the 11 Alert Team at KKTV. Morning sunshine, then afternoon clouds and a high of 66. Tonight, partly cloudy, low 41. And your Friday looks mostly sunny and a high of 68. Currently 30 in Colorado Springs, 30 in Pueblo, 25 in Lyman. KVOR news time is now 6:08. Well, President Trump signaling that a peace deal with Iran could be signed soon, though many questions still remain. Fox's Madeline Rivera reports.
0: The U.S. blockade on Iranian ships remains in full effect, even as U.S. and Iranian officials continue to work to strike a deal. The president tells our Brett Baer he is cautiously optimistic. Axios first reported on the one-page memo the White House sent to Iran to end the war. The memo lays out a 30-day period of negotiations, and during that time, officials would work on a more detailed agreement to open the strait, limit Iran's nuclear program, and lift U.S. sanctions.
2: Yesterday, U.S. forces disabled an Iranian oil tanker in the Gulf of Oman, attempting to break the American naval blockade after it failed to comply with numerous warnings, according to CENTCOM.
1: The French Navy gets ready for a potential mission to the Strait of Hormuz. Fox's Jonathan Savage. Why? Yeah, Jonathan Savage is in our European bureau.
4: Europe's most powerful warship has arrived in the Middle East. A French aircraft carrier strike group has transited the Suez Canal and is now in the Red Sea. The Charles de Gaulle is preparing for a possible French-British operation in the Strait of Hormuz. The effective closure of the strait has challenged the global economy, and this ship movement comes after a dozen countries pledged to help reopen the strait after the war comes to an end. French President Emmanuel Macron says he hopes to restore confidence among shipowners and insurers. Jonathan Savage, Fox News.
2: Well, during a call with media Wednesday, Senior Director of Counterterrorism and National Security Council, Sebastian Gorka, discussed the new counterterrorism strategy signed by President Trump this week. Fox's Kevin Uritsky with Securing America.
11: Dr. Gorka described the strategy as
12: a framework of action and strength driven by the principle that America is our homeland and must be protected.
11: It lists cartels in the Western Hemisphere as America's biggest threat. Gorka says the goal is to incapacitate them.
12: Until these groups are incapable of bringing their drugs, their members, and their trafficked victims into the United States.
11: He said the next priority is the elimination of the top Islamic jihadist groups. Gorka added that the U.S. cannot protect the whole world and needs more help from allies. But the bottom line is to make the country
12: more safe and secure.
11: Kevin Uretsky, Fox News.
1: There are some new updates for Medicaid recipients. 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
13: This is House Call for Health. Medicaid recipients will have new work requirements under a bill passed by Congress last year, with Nebraska recently becoming the first state to put new rules in place. The rules will apply to those enrolled in Medicare under an expansion that allows more low and middle income earners to qualify for it. Under the new requirements, enrollees ages 19 to 64 have to show they're working or performing community service for at least 80 hours a month, or that they're in school or an apprenticeship at least part-time. There are exemptions, including for people with certain medical issues, pregnant women, and caregivers of disabled people. For more health news, go to foxnewshealth.com. 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
2: 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Coming up, we will check your forecast. It looks nice. Details coming up. Also, we've got your traffic. It looks like it's starting to get a little bit busier out there. And we got Focus on the Family commentary coming up here on 740 KVOR.
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14: Today is the National Day of Prayer, an annual nationally recognized observance that invites everyone to pray. It became an annual holiday in 1952 after an address by the late Billy Graham on the steps of the U.S. Capitol. Our country has enjoyed a rich history of prayer since 1775, and that's when the government first asked the colonies to pray for wisdom as the foundation for our republic was being formed. Then President Lincoln proclaimed a day of humiliation, fasting, and prayer in 1863. In 1952, a bill was unanimously passed through Congress and signed by President Harry S. Truman on April 17th. In 1988, the law was amended by President Ronald Reagan, permanently setting the date as the first Thursday of every May. President Bill Clinton signed another amendment in 1998 that defined the president's role in the National Day of Prayer. Each president officially recognizes the day each year by signing a proclamation, urging the people of the United States to turn to God in prayer and meditation. I hope you'll join us as we express our faith in God through prayer today. 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I'm Jim Daly.
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2: KVOR News Time is now 6:17 from the Traffic Center. We've got heavier volume now. Head to Fort Carson, Mesa Ridge, South Academy, and Highway 115. Highway 24 on the west side, busier. Manitou to I-25 eastbound. And power is picking up as you're heading north from Woodman up to InterQuest and Highway 24 out by Meridian. That's traffic.
5: From the 11 Alert Team at KKTV, here's Southern Colorado's most accurate forecast on KVOR.
17: Cold start to the day, but lots of sunshine. Warming is back up. Temperatures in the mid-60s this afternoon. Slight increase in cloud cover, maybe some sprinkles later this evening. With the KKTV 11 Alert Weather, I'm meteorologist Kevin Bloomberg.
2: Currently it is 31 in Colorado Springs, 30 in Pueblo, 35 in Denver. 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
19: I'm Ryan Kaufman with sports on KVOR. Rockies pitcher Michael Lorenzen had to wait an extra 25 hours before making his next start because of the snow. Could have used another 25. Lorenzen gave up 7 runs on 11 hits in just 5 innings as the Mets double up Colorado 10-5. His ERA this season has ballooned to nearly 7. The Rockies will look to avoid the 3-game sweep today at 1:10. Avalanche center Brock Nelson has been named a finalist for the Selke Trophy, given to the best defensive forward in the NHL. Nelson averaged a career-high 19.5 minutes a game while helping Colorado allow the fewest goals in the league and was a key member of the league's best penalty kill. No Avalanche player has ever won the award. Former Av Bo Byram scores his 4th goal of the playoffs, tying a Sabres record for most by a defenseman in one postseason, as Buffalo takes Game 1 against Montreal 4-2. In the West, the Ducks flip the script on the Golden Knights, taking Game 2 3-1 after losing Game 1 by the same score. No Avs tonight. The lone game of the night is Game 3 of Carolina-Philadelphia. The Hurricanes are looking to take a commanding 3-0 series lead. To the NBA, where the Timberwolves were punked in Game 2 by the Spurs, according to their head coach Chris Finch, 133-95 was the final. 14 of the 15 players San Antonio played scored, led by Steph Castle's game-high 21. That series is tied 1-1, while the Knicks take a 2-0 series lead with a 108-102 win over the Sixers. Jalen Brunson, OG Anunoby, and Karl Anthony Towns all had at least 20 points for New York. And the Broncos have extended a rookie minicamp invite to quarterback E.J. Warner, son of Hall of Fame quarterback Kurt Warner. I'll have more on these stories on Drive Time Sports at 3. For now, I'm Ryan Kaufman, and that's sports on 740 KVOR.
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20: This is the Bloomberg Money Minute. The flat housing market is weighing on Zillow. The online real estate marketplace gave a financial forecast that missed Wall Street expectations. Zillow says the 2026 housing market is off to a slower start than folks anticipated, and they're not planning for it to get any better this year. Mortgage rates have climbed from a recent low at the end of February, which could weigh on home buying activity in the coming months. Checking on your money, stocks are building on yesterday's solid day of gains. Traders are waiting for updates on a potential U.S. Iran peace deal that could reopen oil flows through the Strait of Hormuz. S&P futures are up 9 points, Dow futures gaining 35. And Anthropic is trying to make its Claude chatbot more appealing to everyday folks. The company's original focus was to build artificial intelligence software geared toward businesses. But Anthropic has tasked employees in the past year with improving how its chatbot handles personal questions on health, travel, and recipes. Courtney Donahoe, Bloomberg Radio.
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0: 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That's a $60 value for just $30. 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
2: KVOR News Time is now 627. From the traffic center, we're seeing growing volume on I-25 through Colorado Springs. Looks like power is over by Airport Road down to Milton Proby, seeing the busiest stretch. Also, Highway 94 at Mark Scheffel, Highway 24 at Falcon Highway, and Meridian busier from Londonderry to Woodman. That's traffic. KVOR weather from the 11 Alert team at KKTV. We'll see sunny skies this morning, but it'll cloud over later today, but still nice, 66 for the high. Cloudy tonight, low 41. Then for your Friday, mostly sunny, 68. Saturday, partly sunny, slight chance of an isolated storm, 75. And then a little cooler for Mother's Day, sunny, 68. Currently 31 in Colorado Springs, 30 in Pueblo, 34 in Callahan. KVOR News Time is now 627.
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2: Good morning. It is 6:30. I'm Sean Martinez, along with Captain Dan, in for Jim Arthur. Here's what's making news on this Thursday, May 7th. Well, Cesar Lorenzo Wilson, the man found guilty of killing UCCS visual and performing arts professor Hale Abgari, will spend over 200 years in prison. In August of 2024, Abgari was found stabbed to death at her home on Caddy Point in Colorado Springs. 7 months later, Wilson was taken into custody. He was found guilty of several charges, including second-degree murder and a crime of violence, sentence enhancers. In total, Wilson will spend 224 years behind bars.
1: The theater in Colorado Springs will be allowed to operate above standard city noise limits. Yesterday, a release from the city stated that the ownership company, Venue, followed a mitigation and monitoring agreement, so they were granted a hardship permit. The effort made in the agreement includes sound walls, sound system reconfiguration, and defined enforcement protocols tied to the sound level. This permit will be for the upcoming 2026 summer concert season.
2: El Paso County District Court has found evidence issues with the trial of Deborah Nichols. Lindsay Bosch with KKTV 11 News reports.
3: She was convicted of starting a fire that led to the deaths of her three children back in 2003. Now, according to lawyers for Nichols, the district court found that prosecutors hid evidence from the defense. One factor in the case was that accelerants were found on the children's clothes and around the house. The new court ruling, however, says the prosecution did not provide evidence that those accelerants may have been from lab contamination. A new status conference in the case has been set for May 27th.
1: The Fremont County Sheriff's detectives recently found a truck they believed to be stolen, which led to the recovery of stolen trailers. On April 17th, detectives found a suspicious vehicle at the Penrose Ulta convenience store. The vehicle was a Dodge pickup truck, which had indicators it was stolen. A search warrant was obtained for a property at L Street near Highway 50 in Penrose. At the property, deputies recovered a stolen camper trailer, another truck, and two trailers with removed VINs. The investigation is ongoing. No arrests have been made.
2: Former New York City Mayor Rudy Giuliani is out of intensive care, but still recovering from pneumonia in a Florida hospital. Fox's Tanya J. Powers has more.
4: A spokesman for Rudy Giuliani says he is no longer considered to be in critical condition and has left the intensive care unit. The former New York City mayor was hospitalized in critical condition with pneumonia on Sunday. Giuliani, who is 81, will remain in the hospital to further recover and is being monitored as a precautionary measure. His spokesman says Giuliani was previously diagnosed with restrictive airway disease, which he said was a result of his proximity to the debris from the collapsed World Trade Center towers following the terror attacks of September 11, 2001. In New York, Tanya J. Powers, Fox News.
1: Three more patients have been evacuated from the cruise ship hit by a rare and deadly virus. Fox's Jonathan Savage reports.
11: Two patients with hantavirus and one suspected case were taken off the MV Hontius before it departed Cape Verde yesterday. Three people have died in the outbreak. 40 other passengers disembarked on the Atlantic island St. Helena. Everyone else is isolated in their cabins as the ship heads for the Canary Islands. Hantavirus usually infects humans who inhaled rodent droppings and can then be spread person to person. It's thought a Dutch couple, now deceased, caught the virus while birdwatching in Argentina. Former passengers now in three US states are reportedly being monitored, but none has yet shown symptoms. Jonathan Savage, Fox News.
2: 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Coming up, we will check your forecast. Looks like we've got nice weather in store for us the next several days. Also, we'll check traffic from the traffic center. It's all coming up here at 7:40 KVOR.
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2: 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From the traffic center, growing volume on I-25 through Colorado Springs, but so far still moving at posted speeds. No accidents to report. Highway 94 backing up there. Mark Scheffel. Power's busier now from Bradley Road up to Platte, and also starting to see heavier volume over off Fillmore at I-25. That's traffic. KVOR weather from the 11 Alert team at KKTV. Morning sunshine, afternoon clouds, and a high of 66. Partly cloudy tonight, low 41. Then for your Friday, it'll be sunny, 68. 75 for your Saturday. Currently, it's 31 in Colorado Springs, 31 in Pueblo, 37 in Canyon City. KVOR news time is now 6:37. President Trump signaling that peace deal with Iran could be signed soon, though many questions still remain. Fox's Madeline Rivera reports.
15: The U.S. blockade on Iranian ships remains in full effect, even as U.S. and Iranian officials continue to work to strike a deal. The president tells our Brett Baer he is cautiously optimistic. Axios first reported on the one-page memo the White House sent to Iran to end the war. The memo lays out a 30-day period of negotiations, and during that time, officials would work on a more detailed agreement to open the strait, limit Iran's nuclear program, and lift U.S. sanctions.
2: Yesterday, U.S. forces disabled an Iranian oil tanker from the Gulf of Oman, attempting to break the American naval blockade after it failed to comply with numerous warnings, according to CENTCOM.
1: Gets ready for a potential mission to the Strait of Hormuz. Fox's Jonathan Savage in our European Bureau.
11: Europe's most powerful warship has arrived in the Middle East. A French aircraft carrier strike group has transited the Suez Canal and is now in the Red Sea. The Charles de Gaulle is preparing for a possible French-British operation in the Strait of Hormuz. The effective closure of the strait has challenged the global economy, and this ship movement comes after a dozen countries pledged to help reopen the strait after the war comes to an end. French President Emmanuel Macron says he hopes to restore confidence among shipowners and insurers. Jonathan Savage, Fox News.
2: President Trump is lifting some liquor tariffs on the UK ahead of last week's visit from the King Charles. Fox's Chad Brigham reports from Speaker's Lobby.
16: I'm Chad Pergram with the Speaker's Lobby. Tariffs on bourbon and Scotch whiskey enhance tensions between the United States and United Kingdom. But after his visit with King Charles, President Trump announced he was lifting the tariffs in, quote, honor of the King and Queen. The president said the restrictions hurt the alcohol industry on both sides of the Atlantic. The United States and United Kingdom have a symbiotic relationship with brown liquor. Congress bars reusing bourbon and whiskey barrels here, but Scotch producers love American barrels from Jim Beam or Jack Daniels. They reuse the barrels to age Scotch. Former Senate Majority Leader Mitch McConnell of Kentucky often disagrees with the president, but McConnell applauded the news. McConnell says the decision by the president gives bourbon producers, quote, the certainty they need. For his part, King Charles is known to particularly enjoy Laphroaig, a peaty expression from the Scottish Isle of Islay. Laphroaig even boasts what's called a royal warrant, which bears his name. A royal warrant is for vendors who provide particular products to the crown. With the Speaker's Lobby, Chad Pergram, Fox News.
1: Of Laphroaig, the 10-year, please. Let's see, there's some new updates for Medicaid recipients. Fox's Lisa Brady has more in House Call for Health.
17: This is House Call for Health. Medicaid recipients will have new work requirements under a bill passed by Congress last year, with Nebraska recently becoming the first state to put new rules in place. The rules will apply to those enrolled in Medicare under an expansion that allows more low and middle income earners to qualify for it. Under the new requirements, enrollees ages 19 to 64 have to show they're working or performing community service for at least 80 hours hours a month, or that they're in school or an apprenticeship at least part-time. There are exemptions, including for people with certain medical issues, pregnant women, and caregivers of disabled people. For more health news, go to foxnewshealth.com. 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Fox News.
2: 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Coming up, we will check that forecast and also we'll check traffic. And Captain Dan, we will discuss during the Notebook about the Ford Amphitheater.
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0: 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That's a $60 value for just $30. Whether you're bringing the kids, the grandkids, or just the kid and you, don't forget Friday's buy one, get one sweet deal of the week.
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26: So if you're interviewing for a new job, the good news is the hiring manager wants to like you, because the sooner they can fill the position, the sooner they can move on. So here are some tips from the former editor-in-chief of Glamour and Self magazine, Cindy Liv. Be into something. Most companies don't care where you went to college. What they do care about is that you're a passionate person, whether it's a book club, a blog about your favorite hobby, those kind of things. They want something that shows you're a doer and that you make things happen. It's also good to highlight any team sports you participate in. It shows you work well with others. Solo sports are good too, especially something like a marathon. If you can train for and complete an endurance competition, it proves you have inner drive. I'm John Tesh with today's Intelligence for Your Life Minute.
2: It's 46. Well, what'd you get out of that, Captain Dan?
1: Well, you know, I just keep thinking, okay, well, what do I have to offer a prospective employer? Do I bring pictures of my garden? I mean, you know, I play golf.
2: Okay.
1: But I played in a foursome, so does that mean I'm a team member?
2: No, there you go.
1: I don't know.
2: Well, I'm a professional beer pong player. So I don't know how that would work.
1: Oh, well, no, that's that. Good. Yeah, I mean, you're passionate about it, aren't you?
2: And, of course, you know, cigars, you know, that's another
1: well,
2: thing.
1: Well, okay.
2: So what do you do there?
1: All right, dark or light, you know.
2: Yeah, that depends on the mood. Depends okay. on the bourbon you have with it, I guess. Yeah,
1: well, okay. See, for me, as I mentioned, Lafroy, mm-hmm. the Peaty Scotch. Love it.
2: There you go.
1: Okay, we have great passion. I think we can get the job.
2: I think so. Let's see how things are moving on the roadways this morning. We do have power starting to pick up from Airport Road down to Milton Proby. Also heavier volume at Highway 94 and Mark Scheffel, Highway 24 at Falcon Highway and at Meridian, and picking up also on Interquest from Voyager to the Interstate. That's traffic.
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12: Cold start to the day, but lots of sunshine. Warming us back up. Temperatures in the mid-60s this afternoon. Slightly increasing cloud cover, maybe some sprinkles later this evening. With the KKTV 11 Alert Weather, a meteorologist, Kevin Bloomberg.
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19: I'm Ryan Kaufman with sports on KVOR. Rockies pitcher Michael Lorenzen had to wait an extra 25 hours before making his next start because of the snow. Could have used another 25. Lorenzen gave up 7 runs on 11 hits in just 5 innings as the Mets double up Colorado 10-5. His ERA this season has ballooned to nearly 7. The Rockies will look to avoid the 3-game sweep today at 1:10. Avalanche center Brock Nelson has been named a finalist for the Selke Trophy, given to the best defensive forward in the NHL. Nelson averaged a career-high 19.5 minutes a game while helping Colorado allow the fewest goals in the league and was a key member of the league's best penalty kill. No Avalanche player has ever won the award. Former Av Bo Byram scores his 4th goal of the playoffs, tying a Sabres record for most by a defenseman in one postseason as Buffalo takes Game 1 against Montreal 4-2. In the West, the Ducks flipped the script on the Golden Knights, taking Game 2 3-1 after losing Game 1 by the same score. No Avs tonight. The lone game of the night is Game 3 of Carolina-Philadelphia. The Hurricanes are looking to take a commanding 3-0 series lead. To the NBA, where the Timberwolves were punked in Game 2 by the Spurs, according to their head coach Chris Finch, 133-95 was the final. 14 of the 15 players San Antonio played scored, led by Steph Castle's game-high 21. That series is tied 1-1. While the Knicks take a 2-0 series lead with a 108-102 win over the Sixers, Jalen Brunson, OG Anunoby, and Karl Anthony Towns all had at least 20 points for New York. And the Broncos have extended a rookie minicamp invite to quarterback E.J. Warner, son of Hall of Fame quarterback Kurt Warner. I'll have more on these stories on Drive Time Sports at 3. For now, I'm Ryan Kaufman, and that's sports on 740 KVOR.
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17: This is the Bloomberg Money Minute. The flat housing market is weighing on Zillow. The online real estate marketplace gave a financial forecast that missed Wall Street expectations. Zillow says the 2026 housing market is off to a slower start than folks anticipated, and they're not planning for it to get any better this year. Mortgage rates have climbed from a recent low at the end of February, which could weigh on home buying activity in the coming months. Checking on your money, stocks are building on yesterday's solid day of gains. Traders are waiting for updates on a potential U.S. Iran peace deal that could reopen oil flows through the Strait of Hormuz. S&P futures are up 9 points, Dow futures gaining 35. And Anthropic is trying to make its Claude chatbot more appealing to everyday folks. The company's original focus was to build artificial intelligence software geared toward businesses. But Anthropic has tasked employees in the past year with improving how its chatbot handles personal questions on health, travel, and recipes. Courtney Donahoe, Bloomberg Radio.
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5: Coming up on the Colorado Springs Morning News, the killer of a UCCS professor is sentenced, and let the shows begin in griping.
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5: Good morning. It is 7 o'clock. I'm Sean Martinez in for Jim Arthur. Here is what's making news on this Thursday, May 7th. Well, Cesar Lorenzo Wilson, the man found guilty of killing UCCS visual and performing arts professor Hale Abgari, will spend 200 years in prison. In August of 2024, Abgari was found stabbed to death in her home on Caddy Point. 7 months later, Wilson was taken into custody. He was found guilty of several charges, including second-degree murder, crime of violence, sentence enhancers. In total, Wilson will be sentenced to 224 years behind bars.
6: The Ford Amphitheater in Colorado Springs will be allowed to operate above standard city noise limits. Yesterday, a release from the City of Colorado Springs stated that the ownership company, Venue, followed a mitigation and monitoring agreement, so they were granted a hardship permit. The effort made an agreement. In the agreement includes sound walls, sound system reconfigurations, and defined enforcement protocols tied to the sound level. This permit will be in place for the upcoming 2026 concert season.
5: The El Paso County District Court has found evidence issues with the trial for Deborah Nichols. Lindsay Bosch with KKTV 11 News.
7: She was convicted of starting a fire that led to the deaths of her three children back in 2003. Now, according to lawyers for Nichols, the district court found that prosecutors hid evidence from the defense. One factor in the case was that accelerants were found on the children's clothes and around the house. The new court ruling, however, says the prosecution did not provide evidence that those accelerants may have been from lab contamination. A new status conference in the case has been set for May 27th.
6: Colorado Springs police are looking for metal thieves around the city. The crooks are targeting copper, silver, gold wire, and other scrap metals stolen from businesses and parks. CenturyLink says they're dealing with thieves involving its equipment. The thieves are breaking into utility boxes and facilities used for installation of fiber optic lines. The companies said it lost over $425,000 due to the thieves. Police encourage businesses and property owners to install security cameras and contact police if you see anything suspicious.
5: Fremont County Sheriff's Office detectives recently found

0: a stolen truck, which led to the recovery of other stolen vehicles. On April 17, detectives approached a suspicious vehicle at the Penrose Alta convenience store. That vehicle was a Dodge pickup truck, which had indicators that it had been stolen. Later, a search warrant was obtained for a property on L Street near Highway 50 in Penrose. At that property, deputies discovered a stolen camper trailer, another truck, and two trailers with removed VINs. The investigation is still ongoing. No arrests have been made.
1: Former New York City Mayor Rudy Giuliani is out of intensive care, but still recovering from pneumonia in a Florida hospital. Fox's Tanya J. Powers has more.
2: A spokesman for Rudy Giuliani says he is no longer considered to be in critical condition and has left the intensive care unit. The former New York City mayor was hospitalized in critical condition with pneumonia on Sunday. Giuliani, who is 81, will remain in the hospital to further recover and is being monitored as a precautionary measure. His spokesman says Giuliani was previously diagnosed with restrictive airway disease, which he said was a result of his proximity to the debris from the collapsed World Trade Center towers following the terror attacks of September 11th. 2001. In New York, Tanya J. Powers, Fox News.
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0: First crash of the morning. This will be eastbound Platt. This is approaching Powers. And that's slowing things up there. Also, we've got heavier volume, Highway 94 and 24 at Mark Scheffel. Powers busier from Airport Road down to Milton Proby. And Mesa Ridge backing up at Syracuse. That's traffic.
7: This
0: KVOR weather from the 11 Alert team at KKTV. Well, we'll see some morning sunshine and afternoon clouds today and a high of 66. Then for tonight, partly cloudy, low 41. And then for your Friday, mostly sunny and a high of 68. Currently, it is 39 in Colorado Springs, 34 in Pueblo, 36 in Denver. 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
9: the Notebook.
1: Rod in the city since it was announced. Okay, it's the Ford Amphitheater.
0: That's correct. Of course, yesterday the city announced that they have decided to give them a hardship permit here in Colorado Springs.
1: You know, I'm all for the amphitheater. I love the fact we have this venue in our city. Mm-hmm. We live in Glen Eagle, okay. So our house, we're about a mile and a half, 2 miles north of the venue. Mm-hmm. And with the windows closed, I could sing along with Chicago last year. Make me smile.
0: Okay.
1: You know, so it could have been the wind blowing my way because, you know, you can hear the PA address at the Academy on football nights.
0: Okay.
1: It could be, well, I've got leaky windows. I don't know. Or maybe it is loud. Either yep. way, they'll be monitoring it.
0: Now, I know that they did a survey of Colorado Springs residents commissioned by Venue earlier this year, and 78% of respondents thought that the local government should be in charge of setting the reasonable noise limits, which they did, and they were in favor of the venue. So it's not going to be a debate that's going to end anytime soon.
1: Well, consider, if you will, they're building hotels, they're building restaurants, they're surrounding the venue with other tall buildings. Mm-hmm. And I think that will help to mitigate some of the sound levels.
0: Yeah, I agree. And of course, you know, you have the Air Force Academy new visitor center
1: right
0: across the street there now, and you're going to have the Hotel Polaris is there, so you have a lot of more visitors to that intersection too. So yeah, it's growing very quick, and I think, yeah, like you're right, you said that maybe those buildings will help block it, but I don't.
9: And Venue did make some changes to their sound system to actually point their speakers towards the ground a little bit more to, yeah, to try to accommodate.
1: Maybe they'll do one of those silent disco things and give everybody headphones. I mean, it's just a thought, okay? It's me thinking out loud. Question of the morning.
0: Okay.
1: When I say Ted Turner, what do you immediately think of?
0: Well, I think of WTBS and his Atlanta Braves baseball.
1: Yep. Okay. See, I thought Jane Fonda.
0: Okay.
1: I don't know.
0: All right.
1: So anyway, Ted Turner, the media titan, he helped shape the modern cable TV industry. What? CNN, mm-hmm, TNT, TBS, Turner Classic Movies.
0: Yep.
1: Here's a guy who was a philanthropist, you know, a broadcaster. He was a sailor and won, you know, the regatta thing.
0: He was also a huge landowner.
1: That's right.
0: Properties in New Mexico, and I think he even had something here in Colorado.
1: Yeah. So anyway, he passed yesterday, age of 87, surrounded by family.
9: His estate has 2 million acres.
0: That's amazing.
1: That's nuts. Yeah. 2 million acres.
9: Yes.
1: I mean, that's a state in itself. So I think we'll all go over to Montana, Ted's Montana Grill, and have a burger today. We were traveling last week, and the planes are full, as you can imagine. And I ran across this. These are eight things pilots will never do on an airplane as a passenger.
0: Oh, okay.
1: This first one, I kind of went, "Ee, who would do that anyway?" But it was, "Don't leave your shoes off when you get up to go to the restroom."
0: Oh, don't go there with Jim Arthur, who travels quite a bit for Air Force Sports.
1: Yeah,
0: says that his biggest pet peeve is having shoes off in the plane at all.
1: Yes, yes, I agree. Well, and I'm sure you've seen that comedy sketch. The guy had his shoes off, took his socks off, and then put his foot on the armrest of the person in front of him.
0: Stinky.
1: Don't stand up before the plane is at the gate.
0: Yeah, that's annoying.
1: Yeah. Don't board without a beverage. They say be prepared. You could be in a plane a while, or there could be turbulence. There won't be a drink service.
0: That's true.
1: And speaking of turbulence, he says, don't worry about it. I mean, we are trained professionals. Everything's okay. We'll handle it.
0: That one scares me a little bit, because every time you fly into Colorado Springs sometimes and those winds are blowing, that's a bumpy ride.
1: I traveled a lot. Funny you should mention that, for a restaurant chain for, I don't know, about 6 months. So we'd go to Chicago from the Springs.
0: Mm-hmm.
1: So remember they have those little puddle jumpers that went from here to DIA? Well, it was Stapleton at the time. And the door between the pilot and the passengers was a curtain. No lie. So as we're on the tarmac waiting to get on the plane, this guy comes out, and he's as white as this paper, holding four bags.
0: Oh.
1: And that's all I'll say. Again, he came down from Denver.
0: Yikes.
1: Says, don't put both bags in the overhead bin.
0: Okay.
1: You make things a little better for those around you. Don't keep the window shades closed during takeoff or landing. These are the best views you will have throughout your entire flight.
0: Good
1: Leave
0: point.
1: Them open. Get organized before you get on the plane so you know where all your stuff is. I mean, we all got to have our stuff. And don't forget to thank the flight crew on your way out.
0: Yeah, amen there. You know why? Because a lot of folks tend to, be disgruntled, or they're getting on for the day, and they're grouchy. And so So I've seen them, walk by, and I always greet them when I get on, and I greet them when I get off.
1: Yes. Yeah. I always try to poke my head into the cabin and go, thanks, guys.
0: Yeah.
1: Thanks, ladies, for getting us down. Good job.
0: Exactly.
1: Yeah. While we were traveling, we were in Florida for a week, and I ran across this. This is according to, the National Lightning Safety Council. The first fatality of the year happened last week. And according to this, the Sunshine State, Florida, is the lightning capital of America.
0: Really?
1: 97 deaths were confirmed in Florida, making it a top spot for being struck. Texas, number two, 42 got hit there. And number three on the list, show of hands, that's right, Colorado, 27 confirmed strikes over the past two decades.
0: And I can see that because we're higher to the sky.
1: Yeah.
0: So I can.
1: Well, that and the open air and the
9: dry conditions.
1: Yes.
9: Yeah.
1: Stuff coming over the mountain, all of that. Do you watch a lot of TV?
0: Not too much.
1: Okay. If you do, you'll notice that all of a sudden there's a lot of hair growth commercials these days.
0: Okay.
1: Good news, there's a experimental hair loss pill just gone over a major hurdle. It could hit the shelves soon. I just think this is interesting. I mean, 50 years later, we're still looking for that cure. And all along, we had the Ron Popeil spray on hair in a can.
0: Oh, yes.
1: Do you remember that?
0: Yes.
1: I mean, the commercials show them spraying this stuff on their head.
0: Yes.
1: And it looks like that spray caulking you use in insulation in homes, just a different color.
0: That's funny. Well, thanks for the notebook this morning. Let's see how things are moving on the roadways. We've got growing volume on I-25 through Colorado Springs. Still have that crash coming in. This is going to be there at Platte eastbound at approaching Powers. Another accident coming in. This is going to be Constitution at Peterson Road. And we've also got heavy volume Northgate to Peterson there off of Space Village and Peterson Road. That's traffic.
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7: 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Here's Southern Colorado's most accurate forecast on KVOR.
8: Cold start to the day, but lots of sunshine warming us back up. Temperatures in the mid-60s this afternoon. Slight increase in cloud cover, maybe some sprinkles later this evening. With the KKTV 11 Alert Weather, the meteorologist Kevin Bloomberg.
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14: I'm Ryan Kaufman with sports on KVOR. Rockies pitcher Michael Lorenzen had to wait an extra 25 hours before making his next start because of the snow. Could have used another 25. Lorenzen gave up 7 runs on 11 hits in just 5 innings as the Mets double up Colorado 10-5. His ERA this season has ballooned at nearly 7. The Rockies will look to avoid the 3-game sweep today at 1:10. Avalanche center Brock Nelson has been named a finalist for the Selke Trophy, given to the best defensive forward in the NHL. Nelson averaged a career-high 19.5 minutes a game while helping Colorado allow the fewest goals in the league and was a key member of the league's best penalty kill. No Avalanche player has ever won the award. Former Av Bo Byram scores his 4th goal of the playoffs, tying a Sabres record for most by a defenseman in one postseason as Buffalo takes Game 1 against Montreal 4-2. In the West, the Ducks flipped the script on the Golden Knights, taking Game 2 3-1 after losing Game 1 by the same score. No Avs tonight. The lone game of the night is Game 3 of Carolina-Philadelphia. The Hurricanes are looking to take a commanding 3-0 series lead. To the NBA, where the Timberwolves were punked in Game 2 by the Spurs, according to their head coach Chris Finch, 133-95 was the final. 14 of the 15 players San Antonio played scored, led by Steph Castle's game-high 21. That series is tied 1-1, while the Knicks take a 2-0 series lead with a 108-102 win over the Sixers. Jalen Brunson, OG Anunoby, and Karl Anthony Towns all had at least 20 points for New York. And the Broncos have extended a rookie minicamp invite to quarterback E.J. Warner, son of Hall of Fame quarterback Kurt Warner. I'll have more on these stories on Drive Time Sports at 3. For now, I'm Ryan Kaufman, and that's sports on 740 KVOR.
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3: This is the Bloomberg Money Minute. The flat housing market is weighing on Zillow. The online real estate marketplace gave a financial forecast that missed Wall Street expectations. Zillow says the 2026 housing market is off to a slower start than folks anticipated, and they're not planning for it to get any better this year. Mortgage rates have climbed from a recent low at the end of February, which could weigh on home buying activity in the coming months. Checking on your money, stocks are building on yesterday's solid day of gains. Traders are waiting for updates on a potential U.S. Iran peace deal that could reopen oil flows through the Strait of Hormuz. S&P futures are up 9 points, Dow futures gaining 35. And Anthropic is trying to make its Claude chatbot more appealing to everyday folks. The company's original focus was to build artificial intelligence software geared toward businesses. But Anthropic has tasked employees in the past year with improving how its chatbot handles personal questions on health, travel, and recipes. Courtney Donahoe, Bloomberg Radio.
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12: 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And you're in luck. Do Portugal Circus is this week's sweet deal. Head over to this station's website Friday at 9 a.m. to get two general admission tickets for the price of one. That's a $60 value for just $30. Whether you're bringing the kids, the grandkids, or just the kid and you, don't forget Friday's buy one, get one sweet deal of the week.
0: We got... Northbound Union, a crash there at Research. Also, another accident, Constitution at Peterson Road. Also, we have an accident, eastbound Platt approaching Powers. Northbound Powers at Interquest seeing slowing, as well as Mark Sheffield at Dublin. That's traffic.
1: This
0: KVOR weather from the 11 Alert team at KKTV. Kevin Blueberg says we'll see sunshine this morning, and then it'll cloud over a little bit, but it'll be pretty nice. Actually, just a little below average this time of year, 66 for the high. Tonight, partly cloudy, lows 41. Then for Friday, mostly sunny, 68. We're going to be mid-70s for Saturday, upper 60s for Mother's Day. Currently, it is 39 in Colorado Springs, 35 in Pueblo. It is 24 in Cripple Creek. KVOR News Time is now 728.
12: 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And you're in luck. 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That's a $60 value for just $30. Whether you're bringing the kids, the grandkids, or just the kid and you, don't forget Friday's buy one, get one sweet deal of the week.
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0: Good morning. It is 7:30. I'm Sean Martinez, along with Captain Dan, in for Jim Arthur. Here's what's making news on this Thursday, May 7th. Cesar Lorenzo Wilson, the man found guilty of killing UCCS visual and performing arts professor Hale Abgari, will spend over 200 years in prison. In August of 2024, Abgari was found stabbed to death at her home along Caddy Point in the Springs. 7 months later, Wilson was taken into custody. He was found guilty on several charges, including second-degree murder and a crime of violence sentence enhancers. In total, Wilson will spend 224 years behind bars.
1: Ford Amphitheater in Colorado Springs will be allowed to operate above standard city noise limits. Yesterday, a release from the city stated that the ownership company Venue followed the mitigation and monitoring agreement, so they were granted the hardship permit. The effort made in the agreement includes sound walls, sound system reconfiguration, and defined enforcement protocols tied to the sound level. This permit will be for the upcoming summer concert season.
0: El Paso County District Court has found evidence issues with the trial of Deborah Nichols. Lindsay Bosch with KKTV 11 News.
17: She was convicted of starting a fire that led to the deaths of her three children back in 2003. Now, according to lawyers for Nichols, the district court found that prosecutors hid evidence from the defense. One factor in the case was that accelerants were found on the children's clothes and around the house. The new court ruling, however, says the prosecution did not provide evidence that those accelerants may have been from lab contamination. A new status conference in the case has been set for May 27th.
1: Colorado Springs police looking for metal thieves around the city. The crooks are targeting copper, silver, gold, and other scrap metals stolen from businesses and parks. CenturyLink says they're dealing with thieves involving its equipment. The thieves are breaking into utility boxes and facilities used for installation of fiber optic lines. The company says it lost over $425,000 due to theft. Police encourage businesses and property owners to install security cameras and contact police if you see anything suspicious.
0: Fremont County Sheriff's Office detectives recently found an alleged stolen truck, which led to the recovery of stolen trailers. On April 17th, detectives approached a suspicious vehicle at the Penrose Alta convenience store. The vehicle was a Dodge pickup truck, which had indicators that it had been stolen. Later, a search warrant was obtained for a property on L Street near Highway 50 in Penrose. At that property, deputies recovered a stolen camper trailer, another truck, and two trailers with removed VINs. The investigation is still ongoing. No arrest information have been released.
1: Former New York City Mayor Rudy Giuliani is out of intensive care, but still recovering from pneumonia in a Florida hospital is ongoing. Fox's Tanya J. Power has more.
2: A spokesman for Rudy Giuliani says he is no longer considered to be in critical condition and has left the intensive care unit. The former New York City mayor was hospitalized in critical condition with pneumonia on Sunday. Giuliani, who is 81, will remain in the hospital to further recover and is being monitored as a precautionary measure. His spokesman says Giuliani was previously diagnosed with restrictive airway disease, which he said was a result of his proximity to the debris from the collapsed World Trade Center towers following the terror attacks of September 11th, 2001. In New York, Tanya J. Powers, Fox News.
0: 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We'll check traffic and weather. 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

0: 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All ages welcome. And you're in luck. Do Portugal Circus is this week's sweet deal. Head over to this station's website Friday at 9 a.m. to get two general admission tickets for the price of one. That's a $60 value for just $30. Whether you're bringing the kids, the grandkids, or just the kid and you, don't forget Friday's buy one, get one sweet deal of the week.
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2: 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From the traffic center, well, we've got a crash northbound Union at Research, also Constitution at Peterson Road, eastbound Platt approaching Powers, and northbound Powers, a crash between Woodman and Research. That's traffic.
0: What if I told you there's a place where motorcycles defy gravity, acrobats fly through the air, and every single seat in the house has the best view in the room? Do Portugal Circus is coming to Colorado Springs, and you have never seen anything like this. Jaw-dropping aerialists, heart-stopping stunts, motorcycles defying gravity in the globe of death, dancers, jugglers, and clowns that'll have your whole family in stitches. This isn't your traditional circus. Do Portugal Circus is fast-paced, interactive, and designed to pull you into the experience from the very first moment. Experience it yourself, live under the big top, May 8th through May 26th. All ages welcome. And you're in luck. Do Portugal Circus is this week's sweet deal. Head over to this station's website Friday at 9 a.m. to get two general admission tickets for the price of one. That's a $60 value for just $30. Whether you're bringing the kids, the grandkids, or just the kid and you, don't forget Friday's buy one, get one sweet deal of the week.
2: 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Well, we'll see morning sunshine, and clouds will start to filter in, and we'll see a high of 66. Tonight, partly cloudy, low 41. And for Friday, mostly sunny, 68. Currently 37 in Colorado Springs, 35 in Pueblo. It's 37 in Canyon City. KVOR news time is now 7:38. Well, President Trump's offering mixed signals about the state of negotiations with Iran. Fox's Ashley Webster has more from Tel Aviv.
3: The U.S. blockade on Iranian ships remains in full effect, even as U.S. and Iranian officials continue to work to strike a deal. The president tells our Brett Baer he is cautiously optimistic. Axios first reported on the one-page memo the White House sent to Iran to end the war. The memo lays out a 30-day period of negotiations, and during that time, officials would work on a more detailed agreement to open the strait, limit Iran's nuclear program, and lift U.S. sanctions.
2: On Tuesday, Secretary of State Marco Rubio told reporters that the American military campaign against Iran has concluded and that the U.S. had achieved its objectives.
4: The administration's proposed Project Freedom is on pause. The naval blockade of the Strait of Hormuz continues. Fox's Lucas Tomlinson has more from Dubai.
5: More than 1,500 ships remain stranded at sea in the Persian Gulf after President Trump suspended his two-day-old Project Freedom. The announced pause came one day after a French-owned cargo ship was hit by an Iranian missile after the French government announced it sent its only aircraft carrier to the Red Sea. With Project Freedom paused, Iran announcing its own plan to open the strait, which involves an email address for ships to request permission to transit. On Wednesday, Central Command says an F-18 Super Hornet disabled the rudder of an Iranian tanker trying to run through the blockade. It's the first recorded tanker kill by an F-18 in history. In Dubai, Lucas Tomlinson, Fox News.
2: Secretary of State has an audience with the Pope today with the Trump administration at the Vatican. Fox's Jonathan Savage reports.
6: Marco Rubio's meeting with Pope Leo XIV is being seen as a chance to smooth things over after harsh words from President Trump. The president's accused Chicago-born Leo of being soft on crime and on Iran's nuclear ambitions. But the Secretary of State denies that's the main purpose of the visit, speaking here Tuesday.
7: No, look, there's a lot to talk about with the Vatican. I'll give you one example. The Pope just returned from a trip to Africa, where the church is growing very vibrantly. And we have shared concerns about religious freedom.
6: Secretary Rubio also says Cuba's future is on the agenda. He'll meet, too, with Italian Prime Minister Giorgia Meloni. Jonathan Savage, Fox News.
4: Congress is looking to protect minors online. 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
9: American kids face endless danger online, from easy access to pornography to addictive algorithms, which can encourage self-harm. But lawmakers in D.C. are split over how to rein in the tech. Congressman Brett Guthrie is the chairman of the House Energy and Commerce Committee.
10: There's no one-size-fits-all fix that can help American families navigate the challenges they face in today's digital childhood. No single policy that can empower parents or fully remove every threat from the Internet. That is precisely why this bill takes a wide-ranging approach.
9: This debate over tech comes as Congress considers a bundle of bills to require age verification before App Store downloads, to disclosure requirements, letting people know the chatbot they are texting with is in fact not a real person. Democrats say these reforms are long overdue, but believe the package presented gives too much leeway to tech companies to avoid lawsuits and strong oversight. With Fox on Tech, I'm Mark Meredith, Fox News.
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11: It's May 7th, and this is your Fox Daily Snapshot. It's National Barriers Awareness Day. It's a day where we all must continue to dissolve the stigmas and biases many of us face on a daily basis. Whether physical, financial, cultural, or social, today is the day to bring attention to those barriers which don't allow our fellow Americans and human beings from fully participating in society. Also on this date in 1798, the first presidential inaugural ball took place for George Washington in New York City. The Ninth Symphony debuted in Vienna in 1824. It is widely considered Beethoven's greatest work. If it's your birthday today, you share it with legendary Hall of Fame quarterback and Baltimore Colt, Johnny Unitas, born in 1933. And Fast Times at Ridgemont High director Amy Heckerling, born in 1954. I'm Tushar Saxena with your Fox Daily Snapshot.
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0: What if I told you there's a place where motorcycles defy gravity, acrobats fly through the air, and every single seat in the house has the best view in the room? Do Portugal Circus is coming to Colorado Springs, and you have never seen anything like this. 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This isn't your traditional circus. Do Portugal Circus is fast-paced, interactive, and designed to pull you into the experience from the very first moment. Experience it yourself, live under the big top, May 8th through May 26th. All ages welcome. And you're in luck. Do Portugal Circus is this week's sweet deal. Head over to this station's website Friday at 9 a.m. to get two general admission tickets for the price of one. That's a $60 value for just $30. Whether you're bringing the kids, the grandkids, or just the kid and you, don't forget Friday's buy one, get one sweet deal of the week.
8: I'm Matt Pinfield with today's Flashback Pop Quiz. In the 80s screwball comedy A Fish Called Wanda, four thieves including Jamie Lee Curtis and Kevin Kline are after $20 million.
12: How very interesting.
8: In the process, several characters have near-death experiences, dogs have total death experiences, Michael Palin stutters, and John Cleese parades naked in front of total strangers.
13: 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Isn't that weird?
8: But do you remember what happens to the film's title character, that fish called Wanda?
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22: Do you know the fate of Michael Palin's pet fish, Wanda, in A Fish Called Wanda?
23: I might ask you the same question.
22: Well, it seems Kevin Kline needed some vital information from Palin, and to make him talk, he threatened to swallow Palin's fish whole.
23: I'm going to call her Lunch.
22: And then put the little critter out of its misery by making good on the threat.
23: Hello, Lunch. Hello.
22: If you said Wanda was eaten, then you passed today's pop quiz.
24: Don't ever call me stupid.
22: Class dismissed.
4: Man.
2: Bingo IV's time is now 7:45.
4: DJ, just put me down for a zero right now. That was not one of my favorite movies.
2: You didn't like that one with Jamie Lee Curtis?
4: I don't know. No.
2: Okay.
25: I don't know that I've ever seen that movie either, and I guessed it was eaten by a cat. So.
4: See, I was thinking...
25: So I was too specific.
4: What was the movie the guy was eating people and they put him in jail?
25: With a little Chianti.
4: Jeez.
2: Silence of the Lambs, yeah.
4: Yes. Okay. Silence of the Lamb meets Fish Called Wanda.
25: There you go.
4: Jeez.
2: Well, how'd you do, DJ?
25: Like I said, I was a little too specific. I said eaten by a cat.
2: All right. Well, I got it just eaten, so I got... Well, I got 2 points on that one because, well, that's our rules. So.
4: Were there a lot of fish involved?
2: No, just the one.
4: Drawn butter with the fish? Breading, perhaps?
25: It's in the title of the movie. I think there's only one fish.
4: Oh, yeah. Okay.
2: Yeah, it's only just one. So,
4: not Fishes Called Wanda.
25: There you go.
2: All right. All right, let's see how things are moving on the roadways this morning from the traffic center. Well, we got crashes galore going on all of a sudden. We've got northbound Union at Research, also a crash Constitution at Peterson Road. Another one eastbound Platt approaching Powers. Northbound Powers, a crash between Woodman Hill, Woodman and Research. And another accident northbound Powers at Stetson Hills. And we got heavy volume I-25 southbound from InterQuest down to Guard of the Gods. And northbound lanes heavy from South Academy up to Fillmore. That's traffic.
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26: Cold start to the day, but lots of sunshine warming us back up. Temperatures in the mid-60s this afternoon. Slight increase in cloud cover, maybe some sprinkles later this evening. With the KKTV 11 Alert Weather, a meteorologist, Kevin Bloomberg.
2: Well, currently 39 in Colorado Springs, 35 in Pueblo, 27 in Fountain. 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
0: 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All ages welcome. And you're in luck. 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That's a $60 value for just $30. Whether you're bringing the kids, the grandkids, or just the kid and you, don't forget Friday's buy one, get one sweet deal of the week.
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5: I'm Ryan Kaufman with Sports on KVOR. Rockies pitcher Michael Lorenzen had to wait an extra 25 hours before making his next start because of the snow. Could have used another 25. Lorenzen gave up 7 runs on 11 hits in just 5 innings as the Mets double up Colorado 10-5. His ERA this season has ballooned to nearly 7. The Rockies will look to avoid the 3-game sweep today at 1:10. Avalanche center Brock Nelson has been named a finalist for the Selke Trophy, given to the best defensive forward in the NHL. Nelson averaged a career-high 19.5 minutes a game while helping Colorado allow the fewest goals in the league and was a key member of the league's best penalty kill. No Avalanche player has ever won the award. Former Av Bo Byram scores his 4th goal of the playoffs, tying a Sabres record for most by a defenseman in one postseason, as Buffalo takes Game 1 against Montreal 4-2. In the West, the Ducks flipped the script on the Golden Knights, taking Game 2 3-1 after losing Game 1 by the same score. No Avs tonight. The lone game of the night is Game 3 of Carolina-Philadelphia. The Hurricanes are looking to take a commanding 3-0 series lead. To the NBA, where the Timberwolves were punked in Game 2 by the Spurs, according to their head coach Chris Finch, 133-95 was the final. 14 of the 15 players San Antonio played scored, led by Steph Castle's game-high 21. That series is tied 1-1, while the Knicks take a 2-0 series lead with a 108-102 win over the Sixers. Jalen Brunson, OG Anunoby, and Karl Anthony Towns all had at least 20 points for New York. And the Broncos have extended a rookie minicamp invite to quarterback E.J. Warner, son of Hall of Fame quarterback Kurt Warner. I'll have more on these stories on Drive Time Sports at 3. For now, I'm Ryan Kaufman, and that's sports on 740 KVOR.
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14: Getting your heart broken can be really rough. It'll happen to most of us at some point in our lives. It's not just an emotional experience, it's a physical one too. Often described as getting the wind knocked out of you, a knot in your stomach, trouble sleeping. I recently spoke about this with Dr. Yoram Yovel, a psychiatrist and neuroscientist. He was on my podcast, Chasing Life. Now, he told me heartbreak doesn't have to last forever. And while your inclination might be to withdraw, isolate, and shut down, it's often the opposite of what supports healing. One of the things that helps us the most is reconnecting to other people you love. And the reverse is also true, he said. If someone you care about is struggling, don't give up on them. You hold the power to comfort loved ones that are in deep physical or emotional distress. I'm Dr. Sanjay Gupta, helping you live a better life.
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24: This is the Bloomberg Money Minute. The flat housing market is weighing on Zillow. The online real estate marketplace gave a financial forecast that missed Wall Street expectations. Zillow says the 2026 housing market is off to a slower start than folks anticipated, and they're not planning for it to get any better this year. Mortgage rates have climbed from a recent low at the end of February, which could weigh on home buying activity in the coming months. Checking on your money, stocks are building on yesterday's solid day of gains. Traders are waiting for updates on a potential U.S. Iran peace deal that could reopen oil flows through the Strait of Hormuz. S&P futures are up 9 points, Dow futures gaining 35. And Anthropic is trying to make its Claude chatbot more appealing to everyday folks. The company's original focus was to build artificial intelligence software geared toward businesses. But Anthropic has tasked employees in the past year with improving how its chatbot handles personal questions on health, travel, and recipes. Courtney Donahoe, Bloomberg Radio.
2: 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We clean drains, not bank accounts. Well, we have crashes this morning, westbound

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1: 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All ages welcome. And you're in luck. 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Head over to this station's website Friday at 9 a.m. to get two general admission tickets for the price of one. That's a $60 value for just $30. Whether you're bringing the kids, the grandkids, or just the kid and you, don't forget Friday's buy one, get one sweet deal of the week.
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4: I'm Sean Martinez with your KVOR News Update. Cesar Wilson, the man found guilty of killing UCCS visual and performing arts professor Haley Abgari, will spend 200 years in prison. In August of 2024, Abgari was found stabbed to death at her home on Caddy Point in Colorado Springs. 7 months later, Wilson was taken into custody. He was found guilty of several charges, including second-degree murder and crime of violence sentence enhancers. In total, Wilson was sentenced to 224 years behind bars. Ford Amphitheater in Colorado Springs will be allowed to operate above standard city noise limits. Yesterday, a release from the City of Colorado Springs stated that the ownership company, Venue, followed a mitigation and monitoring agreement, so they were granted a hardship permit. The efforts made in the agreement include sound walls, sound system reconfiguration, and defined enforcement protocols tied to sound levels. This permit will be for the upcoming 2026 summer concert series. The El Paso County District Court has found evidence issues with the trial of Deborah Nichols. Lindsay Bosch with KKTV 11 News tells us more.
5: She was convicted of starting a fire that led to the deaths of her three children back in 2003. Now, according to lawyers for Nichols, the district court found that prosecutors hid evidence from the defense. One factor in the case was that accelerants were found on the children's clothes and around the house. The new court ruling, however, says the prosecution did not provide evidence that those accelerants may have been from lab contamination. A new status conference in the case has been set for May 27th.
4: 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Morning sunshine, afternoon clouds, a high of 66, and for Friday, mostly sunny, 68. I'm Sean Martinez for Breaking News, keep it right here at the top and bottom of the hour here on 740 KVOR.
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9: A traffic update from the KVOR Traffic Center.
10: We still have crashes. Northbound Union at Research, also Constitution at Peterson Road. Eastbound Platt approaching Powers, and northbound Powers between Woodman and Research, an accident. And heavy volume I-25 southbound from Briargate down to Garden of the Gods. Northbound lanes heavy from South Academy up through to Fillmore. I'm Sean Martinez. It's traffic.
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17: Richard Randall, Jeff Prank with us this morning. Yes, he will take your calls or questions. Probably the easiest thing to do is just to go ahead and send a text in, because that works a lot better. That is not, just so that you know, because I've seen debates or public forums where they wanted me or other people to write down your questions, then put them in this hat over here, and we'll take a look and see which ones we like and we don't like, and then we'll ask the questions. That's not what I'm doing. As long as you're respectful and you got a good question, you'll get in, because the man next to me, how long did you do that? 15, 20 years, whatever it was. Long time.
18: Yeah, long time.
17: Long time. Sure. And never afraid to take questions. I can't imagine that somehow just being in Washington would change that. Gosh, so much going on in Washington. Now, you're briefed, and you do get briefed from time to time by the Secretary of War, a lot of other people on your Military Affairs Committee. How much of that can you talk to us, if at all, about, for instance, replenishing what we've used over in the Gulf?
18: Sure. Well, thank you, Richard. As always, thanks for having me. It's always a pleasure to be back here at KVOR. Well, I can talk quite a bit about it. Obviously, we do a lot of stuff in that committee, in the Armed Services Committee, that's classified. But there's a lot that we do that's out in the open. And, you know, we've been having a lot of briefings as of late on Iran and what's going on in Iran. And the munitions issue. Look, it's a serious issue, but not a dire issue. We have used a lot of munitions. And there's really a defense industrial base issue that we need to take care of to make sure that we are able to replenish those. We live in a world now that shoots missiles,
17: yes.
18: Right? I mean, they just do.
17: And drones.
18: And drones. And so we need to be able to deter those. And on drones particularly, we need to find cheaper ways to shoot down drones, because we are right now shooting down a $200,000 or $300,000 drone with a $4 million missile. That's not a good way to do it. So there's lots of things that we have to do, but I will say we have plenty of munitions to get us through what we're doing right now.
17: You know, and I do want to remind people, maybe some of you wouldn't recall, but in the first two Gulf Wars, we had a similar, if not worse, issue, because we had to take Sidewinder air-to-air missiles off of carriers in the Pacific and then get them over to the Middle East. Let's talk just generally, if you would, your take on what's going on by way of negotiations, if you can, because it seems to me that we're, whether it's President Trump, J.D. Vance, or anyone else, we're kind of in a tough spot, because one day you're supposed to negotiate with these people. Next day, no, it's these people over here we're negotiating against.
18: Well, I think that's true. We are in a tough spot, but we're not in as tough of a spot as Iran is in right now. Sorry, Richard. And look, here's the reality of it, is that... you know, Iran has been trying their hardest, and they've done this for decades now, right? They cheat, they lie, they extend, they do everything they can to kick the can down the road to gain advantage, and that's what they're trying to do now. The problem is that we have squeezed them so hard with what we've done in the Gulf and in the Strait of Hormuz particularly, that it's getting more and more difficult. They're not able to export their oil. They're having to turn off their oil wells, which you can't just turn off oil wells and then easily turn them back on. They're running out of money to pay their soldiers. What happens when you got these folks that are quote unquote loyal to the regime? When they stop getting paid, are they still loyal to the regime? So they have a lot of problems right now. I think the president has shown, you know, for all the fluff that's out there of people who claim that he's a warmonger or this and that. Jeez. The president has shown tremendous restraint to try and get this thing done. And I will just tell you, having seen a lot of the intelligence that was there, this had to be done. We've had a policy for 40 years to not allow them to get nuclear material, a nuclear weapon. That's a policy that has extended over Democrat and Republican administrations. We cannot let that happen. This president had the guts to do it. It's a difficult time. We got to get through it. We're going to get through it, and we will get gas prices down.
17: You know, you spent a lot of time in Congress with the staff of Joel Hepley, and then back and forth in the meantime there again now. I look at some of the people who are either in Congress, people like Jason Crum, and I look at other people who would like to be in Congress. Somebody wants your seat. And I'm asking myself, do these people really, just because they served in the military for a little bit of time, does that really mean they have a good handle on what is best to come out of Congress and be signed by the president, budgets and things like that? I don't think it's just a guarantee that you're in the military and everything is fine. Your thoughts?
18: Yeah, well, first of all, we've had...
17: And thanks for the service. I don't want to diminish
18: absolutely, 100%. Thank you for your service. But look, we've had some of the great commanders in chief that we've had as presidents didn't serve in the U.S. military. Abraham Lincoln didn't serve in the U.S. military, you know, and there's many others. But look, I appreciate people's service. Sometimes that can also give you a bias towards your own service. I've seen that sitting on the Armed Services Committee. There's people who were, you know, in the Navy, and so that's what they think about and what they pursue and push all the time. So that's not the way our system works. Our system works. Our founders set up a system where we elect civilians who oversee the military. In Congress, they provide the budget for it. And, of course, they have a commander-in-chief who's a civilian. And so, it's frustrating. And, look, I get frustrated with some of my Democrat colleagues, and you mentioned a couple of them, but I get frustrated with them. They're only opposed to the operation in Iran because Donald Trump is the commander-in-chief. And if it would have been Joe Biden who did this, they would have been cheering from the sidelines.
17: And apparently Biden's administration kind of was preparing for this back when he may have been getting another term. So it's not as if Biden wasn't considering it.
18: Yeah. I think it was last week, Secretary Hegseth was in front of our committee, and I asked him that. I said, look, I hope that when I look back on my time in Congress, that I don't have to ever make excuses for why I supported a military operation because the commander-in-chief was of a certain political party but didn't support it when they were of a different one. I want to support the men and women in the military. It doesn't mean you support going in every single time. But look, this is again, administration after administration, Democrat after Republican said, we will not allow the Iranians to get a nuclear weapon because it changes the game. And they were very close to that. Their delivery capability was there. And I've said this. We had intelligence that showed they were very close to attacking our military personnel stationed in the region.
17: Right.
18: What would have happened if the president would have ignored that and not taken action? And they would have killed 400, 500, 1,000 American service personnel at these installations because the Iranians knew that from the 12-day war, from the operation we did there, they knew that if they overwhelmed the system and they fired as many as they could, that we can't catch them all with Iron Dome. And so
17: it just takes one up
18: and
17: the nuke.
18: That's right. And so they knew that. So they used those months to prepare to do a massive full-scale attack. What would have happened if 1,000 Americans would have been killed? We'd have Democrats calling for the impeachment of Donald Trump. And so I don't want to be political in the way that I support our men and women in the military. I want to support them full-throated support and do everything I can to help them succeed.
17: You know, and I'll just say this. You get your reaction. We can go to the phones here. But, you know, what you're saying, what I hear, Jeff Crank, is so the commander-in-chief erred on the side of caution and didn't take a risk that American lives were going to be killed over there and instead did something about it?
18: Yeah, that's right. That's exactly right. And he did what needed to be done and probably should have been done many years ago. I've met so many people on the street who served in the military, particularly Army folks, who come up to me and said, I have buddies who were killed by the Iranians because an IED blew up. And that was sponsored by Iran. Iran has been killing our soldiers for decades now.
17: Yep.
18: And we have sat by and let it happen. And it's time to let it end.
17: So along the military lines, let's do this. Let's take a call real quickly, and then we'll go to the break, come back and talk a little bit more about the military. First call, 719-715-0740. Good morning, Steve. You got a question for the congressman.
19: Yeah, Congressman, Socialist Steve here. You've been a big supporter of President Trump's war against Iran on behalf of Israel. You just said that Trump attacked Iran in order to keep them from getting nuclear weapons. Trump said that in June of last year, he obliterated Iran's nuclear weapons program. A couple of months ago, Tulsi Gabbard, who's the director of national intelligence, said that since Iran's nuclear weapons program was obliterated, Iran has not tried to restart their nuclear weapons program. Since the basis for you supporting the war against Iran is a farce, isn't the real reason Trump attacked Iran was to make Benjamin Netanyahu happy?
17: Wow. Well, let me thank you for the call. I'm looking at the clock. We can do it before the break, or we can do it when we come back from the break.
18: Well, I can do it very quick, and yep, we can talk more after the break if you want. Look, I mean, Steve, that as usual, I mean, you call in and you give your set of facts. But look, Tulsi Gabbard was wrong when she gave that assessment, and that's the bottom line. We all know, again, president after president said that they are pursuing this nuclear capability. We did obliterate the sites. I've seen satellite photos of it. I've seen other things. We obliterated it. They can't get to it right now. We are watching it 24 hours a day. We watch that site to make sure they can't get to it. But they haven't changed their designs on trying to develop that nuclear capability. They are still trying to do it. This had to happen. I know you dislike Israel. I know that you don't believe that they're our friend, but they have been a great ally, the greatest ally to America that we have in that region, and we need to stand and defend them. They stood with us on September 11th when we had thousands of Americans who were killed. We need to stand with them after the attempt to kill all of Israel back on October 7th.
17: Let's take a break. I'll just interject here. Steve, I think you and other people know, when it comes to Tulsi Gabbard, I respect her, and I think she was probably accurate, perhaps, at the briefing she gave, but you're always getting more intelligence as you go through things. Intelligence reports are not static, and sometimes your allies have got better resources in a particular country, I don't know, blowing up pagers and things like that, than perhaps we do. I'll take a short break. That's my answer. That's not Jeff Crank. When we come back, we're going to talk a little bit about NATO and the president saying, well, you know, perhaps we're going to have to take some folks out of Germany. So I'll ask you the question right now, Jeff. In your opinion, if you had to say, well, these are pretty solid allies, these are kind of wishy-washy allies, and I really would not call this country so much an ally. I got my own favorites between Poland and Spain and Italy and Germany and all of these kinds of things. But we'll talk about Europe with Jeff Crank when we come back.
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10: Clearing crashes from earlier westbound Stetson Hills at Powers, northbound I-25, just north of Pueblo. There's a rollover there near the racetrack there. We also have a crash southbound Powers at Fountain Boulevard, Constitution at Peterson Road, and northbound Union at Research. Heavy volume I-25 southbound from Briargate down to Garden of the Gods. I'm Sean Martinez's traffic.
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8: Cold start to the day, but lots of sunshine. Warming us back up. Temperatures in the mid-60s this afternoon. Slight increase in cloud cover, maybe some sprinkles later this evening. With the KKTV 11 Alert Weather, I'm meteorologist Kevin Bloomberg.
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10: Jeff Craig is with us. He will be with us until 9 o'clock, and we'll have a chance to take your calls, questions, and comments. I wanted to talk with you, Jeff Craig, about Europe, about NATO, or about our allies, and I guess technically anybody who is in NATO is supposed to be our ally. I don't want you to undermine the commander-in-chief or anybody else, but what's your personal take on some of these countries?
11: Well, I do think, first of all, I'm a strong supporter of NATO as an alliance, and I do have some concerns about the president's call to just remove 5,000 troops, because I think that those decisions ought to be about our best interest, and our troops being there, yes, it does help Germany, but it also helps America, and so we ought to do what's best in our interest. We shouldn't make, decisions based on whether somebody wanted to, badmouth us or whatever. I think the German chancellor's a nut. I think he's a leftist who doesn't understand the world as it exists. And I think many of the people in Europe are overly used to being coddled by America, that we pay our fair share. And the president's been great at trying to force them to to pay more, right? And to get up to 5% of GDP, which is what they should all be at. And by the way, we should get up to 5% of GDP, and that's why the president has proposed an increase in the defense budget, which would get us up to that, and I'm supportive of that as well. But look, I think we have some people who have acted very irresponsibly as allies in Europe because, I think you look at Britain, you look at their current leader there, they have so many Muslims that have moved into England.
10: Yep.
11: That it's become a voting block that I think Keir Starmer is afraid of.
10: Yes.
11: And this isn't about hatred of Muslims or anything else. This is about stopping Iran's nuclear ambitions. That's what this is about. It isn't even Muslim versus Jew. It is to the Muslims there. It is to Iran. But to us, this is about stopping a country that wants to acquire a nuclear weapon because they want. They chant death to America, death to Israel. They want to kill us. That's in our best interest to do it. And you would think that NATO allies would understand that.
10: You would. I mean, Spain drives me crazy. Talking about amnesty. And apparently,
11: Spain is terrible.
10: And apparently, younger people in Spain are so angry about the influx and they don't want their culture and their nation to change. But I get a sense, and I'm asking you because you have to have a better sense of some of this, that some people in Europe, Italy, and some other countries are starting to wake up to the danger of an invasion. And it's not with guns and rifles. It's procreating.
11: Yeah. Well, look, I think it's a message to America. We've always been at our best. I love people who come to the United States legally.
10: Yep.
11: Because they renew our bloodline, right? They refresh us. You and I are born, we were born into freedom, so we take it all for granted. But when somebody comes here legally from another country that didn't have freedom, they remind us how precious freedom is. So I think legal immigration is so important. However, a lot of these countries have just let people come in and sort of destroy their culture. We want people to come to the United States that protect and defend our values, that believe in our Constitution, that believe in our Bill of Rights, right? We don't want people to come here and say, hey, I'm going to impose Sharia law or I want to do this or that. We want people who are coming here because they love America, they want to be a part of it, and they want to be productive citizens. And I think Europe lost that sense many, many years ago.
10: So let's talk about actually military as well, Space Command. That always comes up. I have to give you credit because you predicted what is playing out right now. And there are other people who think, well, I just knocked on doors, things would have worked out. You said we're going to start to see more coming to Colorado, not in the nature of pork, but in the nature of good defense and good jobs.
11: Yeah. Well, yeah, exactly. And, you know, there were people when the decision on Space Command to move Space Command headquarters to Alabama was announced. You know, I was opposed to it. Several of us are opposed to it, and we fought it, but we didn't fight it simply because it was Donald Trump who made the decision.
10: Yes.
11: And there were people out there, and there are people out there, and I would tell you, I think our two U.S. senators did this, and certainly our attorney general did it. They didn't care what our community thought. They didn't care what our Chamber of Commerce thought or business leaders here thought. Our attorney general, the Democrat, Phil Weiser, went and filed a lawsuit against Donald Trump on the issue. People in our community said, don't do that, right?
10: Right.
11: I worked responsibly to try and get things here to grow our space industry. And that's exactly what's happening. Richard, last week, there was an announcement of a $250 million facility, a space operations center to be built at Schriever Space Force Base that will help do some of the Golden Dome work. And there's more coming. That facility alone will have 2,600 jobs. 2,600.
10: 2,600.
11: Losing Space Command is probably going to be about 1,000 people. We're going to grow. But we aren't going to grow if you just continue to fight the Trump administration and try and use it for your own political purpose.
10: And I don't know how that would accomplish anything. I mean, you have been one of the most pragmatic people across the board that I've met, and I've known you for 20 years. Need to take a short break. We'll take that break. When we come back, we'll talk more with Jeff Crank. If you've got a question or comment for him, the number is 719-715-0740. I want to remind you, if you'd like to have information in between his appearances here, there is a newsletter that you can sign up for. Please do that. Back after this.
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12: I'm Sean Martinez with your KVOR news update. Caesar Wilson, the man found guilty of killing UCCS visual and performing arts professor Haley Abgari, will spend 200 years in prison. In August of 2024, Abgari was found stabbed to death at her home on Caddy Point in Colorado Springs. 7 months later, Wilson was taken into custody. He was found guilty of several charges, including second-degree murder and crime of violence sentence enhancers. In total, Wilson was sentenced to 224 years behind bars. Ford Amphitheater in Colorado Springs will be allowed to operate above standard city noise limits. Yesterday, a release from the City of Colorado Springs stated that the ownership company, Venue, followed a mitigation and monitoring agreement, so they were granted a hardship permit. The efforts made in the agreement include sound walls, sound system reconfiguration, and defined enforcement protocols tied to sound levels. This permit will be for the upcoming 2026 summer concert series. The El Paso County District Court has found evidence issues with the trial of Deborah Nichols. Lindsay Bosch with KKTV 11 News tells us more.
13: She was convicted of starting a fire that led to the deaths of her three children back in 2003. Now, according to lawyers for Nichols, the district court found that prosecutors hid evidence from the defense. One factor in the case was that accelerants were found on the children's clothes and around the house. The new court ruling, however, says the prosecution did not provide evidence that those accelerants may have been from lab contamination. A new status conference in the case has been set for May 27th.
12: 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Morning sunshine, afternoon clouds, a high of 66, and for Friday, mostly sunny, 68. I'm Sean Martinez for Breaking News. Keep it right here at the top and bottom of the hour here on 740 KVOR.
7: A traffic update from the KVOR Traffic Center.
12: Still have crashes over off of Constitution at Peterson Road. Also, southbound Powers at Fountain Boulevard. Northbound Union at Research, as well as westbound Stetson Hills approaching Powers. And a rollover northbound I-25 north of Pueblo. I'm Sean Martinez's traffic.
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10: So, boy, there are a lot of millionaires in Washington, in the Senate, in the House. A lot of them were millionaires before they went there, incidentally. Sometimes people like Ilhan Omar, she's worth a couple hundred thousand dollars one day, and then a millionaire a day later, then all of a sudden not. Insider trading has been an issue for a long, long time. Talk to us, Jeff Crank.
11: Yeah, it is. And Congress ought to do the right thing and just ban members of Congress from trading publicly traded stock. I mean, it's simple stuff. I'm on a bill as a co-sponsor to do that. I don't trade stock. In fact, when I got elected, I essentially divested myself of any publicly traded stock because I don't want people assuming that I'm one of them. I don't want to be associated with what Nancy Pelosi has done. I don't want to be associated with the folks that are doing that. I was looking at a thing yesterday, and you know, John Hickenlooper has, I think, $30 million, and there's a site that lists all of his stock trades. He's trading L3 Harris. He owns L3 Harris Stock, which is a major defense contractor. I think that'd be wrong for me to sit on the House Armed Services Committee and buy stock and trade stock in that. So I don't do it personally, but I don't know why we allow this to happen. And I heard Hakeem Jeffries, of all people, this morning talking about it. We need to ban it. Where were you when Nancy Pelosi was doing it? Republicans should never give them this issue because they're the ones that have abused it. Now, there are certainly Republicans who do, too. But we ought to end that altogether and just say you can't ban it. Now, there's some proposals that are crazy that say, I've seen proposals that say if you're a member of Congress, you or your spouse can't trade, your adult children can't trade. Well, if you do that, nobody's ever going to want to be a member of Congress, right?
10: Right.
11: But you can do it to where it is a member and their spouse and maybe their minor children cannot trade stock. We should do it. I'm supportive of it. I sponsored a bill to do it. We need to vote on that bill and get it through the House.
10: I'm looking at the clock. We are about out of time. So you know how we do this. I always ask questions. I don't always assume I asked everything that needs to be talked about. Anything that you think needs to be brought up in the minute and a half we've got?
11: Well, listen, I appreciate it. And thank you for the time, as always. Obviously, I should probably say something about the newsletters because I almost never do. But you can go to crank.house.gov. You can sign up for our newsletter. We send that out every 2 weeks, and it's an update of what's going on in Washington, what's happening in committees. It's got links and things like that to some of my committee statements and speeches. But look, this is an important time for America. We've got next week, we'll finally get our men and women in ICE and Customs and Border Patrol paid. Democrats have acted completely irresponsible by not wanting to do that. They're for open borders, and they show it by not wanting to pay a nickel to our ICE agents. But we're going to get it done without their help. We're going to get that done. Good things coming in America. We need to get gas prices down. We need to focus on affordability. And the things that the Biden administration caused, we need to get those under control, get housing costs down, all of those things.
10: Yeah, I'll let you, Jeff Crank, get to your next meeting. I want to remind you one thing. Jeff is exactly right about open borders. 4 years under Biden, Mayorkas, and the borders are Kamala Harris. So think for a second. If Iran had a nuclear device or just a dirty bomb based on what they have there, is it foreseeable that perhaps the cartels could help bring that in to the United States of America? I'm not an expert. Common sense tells me we want to have secure borders. We want to have a secure country. God bless you, Jeff. Take care. All right. Let's do this. Let me get a couple of things in because we've been trying to juggle a lot of things here today. We're going to be talking, I think, with Dave Donaldson at the top of the hour. And we'll be talking with him about the amphitheater, the volume, and that issue. And he's been on top of that for a long time. I want to find out from you, how are we doing? I mean, and by we, I'm a Republican, just a Republican. I'm a Democrat. No, I was never a Democrat. I mean, there are people, remember Michelle Bachmann? Actually, there are a bunch of people who at one point in life were Democrats, and then they became Republicans. I've been a Republican my whole life, and the fact that I was so dang stupid and young that I voted for Jimmy Carter did not make me a Democrat. It just made me stupid as could be. I'm looking at some of the news that's coming out today, and we're seeing one guy in particular. Now, this guy used to have credibility, and I keep seeing him on social media and on YouTube, and I'm saying, what the hell happened to this guy's credibility? So it's a guy by the name of Colonel Douglas McGregor. I'm looking at one report, and I don't know how this was underneath the radar, but he was calling for early elections because of what was going on with Joe Biden. Okay. He is also somebody who says that it really comes down to nukes in the Middle East in terms of some of the decisions that are being made. He alleges, I don't know if he could prove this or not, it's interesting to think about, but he alleges that Putin told Netanyahu, you guys use a nuke, we're going to use a nuke on you, all right? Now, that is pertinent, I believe, because there have been reports from former CIA folks, and you know how I feel about this. Are you really former CIA, or are you still in there? And some of the people are saying, well, the explanation for why we had to go back into the Middle East again was there was, in fact, some of what Jeff just got done talking about. It was still there. And again, I want to remind you, you don't have to have a complete device ready to go. You can just have uranium, depleted uranium. You can make it dirty. There are all kinds of things that you can do there. One of the things that some of these former CIA people say that happened, and it might explain a lot, and that was Israel comes to President Trump, Tulsi Gabbard, the rest of the folks, and says, you know what? There are still problems there. We can show you our intel, use your own intel, but unless we want to kick this, unless you want to kick this thing down the road for another administration, then it needs to be dealt with, and we cannot deal with it ourselves. We don't have the bunker busters and the technology, the B-2s and all of the rest that you have. So we're asking you to take care of that aspect of this. But we're also being honest and telling you that if you can't do that, or you're not willing to do that, then we will do it ourselves. But we'll have to do it using a nuke. And I think that's why this guy McGregor is making a comment about Vladimir Putin. Is that information, disinformation? I have no idea. I mean, I can tell you, I've never been so baffled by all of the information that is out there coming from so many sources. And some of these sources are people that I used to believe, I used to respect. Sometimes I'm like, well, wait a minute, Tucker Carlson's right on this thing. Oh, hold on. Am I just picking and choosing people based on whether they validate what I know to be true? I sure as heck hope not. But I'll give you an example of that a little bit when we come back. We're going to see if we can get Michael Allen on, and then we'll also see if we've got Dave Donaldson on to talk about the amphitheater back after this.
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12: Heavy volume over off of Powers over by Dublin. Also, we have heavier volume at Highway 94 at Mark Scheffel, Fountain Boulevard at Murray over to Academy, and I-25 still seeing heavy volume Woodman down to Guard of the Gods. I'm Sean Martinez. 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
8: Cold start to the day, but lots of sunshine warming us back up. Temperatures in the mid-60s this afternoon. Slight increase in cloud cover, maybe some sprinkles later this evening. With the KKTV 11 Alert Weather, I'm meteorologist Kevin Bloomberg.
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10: Richard Mandel spent time with Barb Slinker this week. I usually do. I think you know that. And she keeps talking to me about the market. Now, one thing that I really think is impressive about Barb Slinker, Your Home Sold Guaranteed Realty, is she has an absolute handle on what exactly is going on in the market from week to week. That's why she does the radio show on Saturdays from 11 until noon. So the interest rates are here. The demand is here. Nationally, we see this. People are moving out of Colorado. No, people are moving into Colorado. People want to live in this part of Colorado. You get what I'm saying? And that's very, very important, because if you've got somebody who only does this kind of on the side or from time to time, there's no way that they can know all of that. I suppose they can listen to Barb's show on the weekends. I suspect a lot of them do that. I'd recommend you talk to her directly. Give her a call, 719-301-3900, or go to barbhasthebuyers.com. Now, in the past couple of years, something has popped up, and that is cash offers. As soon as I heard that the first time, we talked with Barb about it like a day or two later. She walked through the entire thing. How does she know? She goes around the country. She goes to some seminars and learns from them. And then she goes to other seminars and she's providing information. She's one of the speakers there as well. You get an expert, somebody who's been doing it for 27 years and knows the ins and the outs of it. She will know the value of your home. You sit down and you agree on that. You put it in a contract. She signs it. It's guaranteed. If she doesn't get it, what happens, Richard? She makes up the difference, too. It's as simple as that. All right. Let's see. Mark Hamill. Remember him? Star Wars. I guess he's in the news because of May the 4th be with you. And I'm looking at a post that he had. And it's it says, if only. If only what? Well, the photograph is, you know, it, obviously it's photoshopped. It's President Trump lying down on the top of a newly dug grave. I know that because I used to be a grave digger for one summer. And you've got all of the dirt there. And then the tombstone says 1946 to 2024. So this is a little bit of an older tweet, or I should say, he goes on to say, and this is coming up now because he didn't, you know, clean his accounts. This may have been on Blue Sky. It says, Mark Hamill, if only. He should live long enough to witness his inevitable devastating loss in the midterms, be held accountable for his unprecedented corruption, impeached, convicted, and humiliated for his countless crimes long enough to realize he'll be disgraced in the history books forever. What say you? Now, the other day I did share with you that, in my opinion, he doesn't have to spend time naming things or encouraging people to name things after him. It doesn't look good. It's not a good look, first of all. And I think that it kind of undermines the value of it if you do that. And I told you yesterday in some awards that I've been involved in, and you had people who are lobbying for those awards. It's not good. However, Turbo the other day gave me something to think about. And it'd be one of the things, if I were working for President Trump, that I'd say, okay, so we're going to have this named after you and this named after you and this named after you. And Turbo says, if the Democrats can tear down monuments to meet their agenda, they are smart enough to rename a building or a part of a building after Trump leaves office. Names are definitely not permanent. And what, do you think that they wouldn't do that? Of course they do that. Of course they do that. All right. Ilhan Omar in Minnesota. I've been trying to keep a handle on the very latest coming from there. They don't give a damn. I mean, if you think that they get called out for not being willing to remove dead people off of their voter rolls, isn't that pretty just fundamentally the most no-brainer in the world? What, I don't know what you would call somebody who doesn't even rise to the level of no-brainer, but no, they're not going to do that. And then you've got people in Washington like to look into Ilhan Omar, especially some of her finances. We're not going to cooperate with this or this or this. There is an arrogance that I honestly, I spent a bunch of time last night and this morning thinking about it. There have always been arrogant people in entertainment, on radio, television, in sports, in politics as well. Always been arrogant people. There also has always been very, very competent people. But we're seeing a lot of Democrats, Minneapolis and Minnesota is a great example, but California is as well. And they're just flipping off anybody who even calls into question what they have or haven't been doing. And when we talk about people arrogant, certainly folks in the news media would fall under that purview as well, because there is an arrogance there that if you even question their credibility or what they're saying, you're the problem, not they're the problem. I will say one thing, and it's easy to fall into. I was looking at something online. I'm not going to tell you who it was because I don't want to give her any notoriety, because I think she has had plenty, and she's a nobody these days. And there are a lot of these people who used to be somebodies, and they lost their show here, they lost their career over here because they did a bunch of dumb, stupid things, and they are so bitter. What, you're so bitter because you were held accountable for holding up something that looked like Trump's bloody head, and you thought that that was comedy, and your career is, you know, spiraled down since there? Maybe it was just that you weren't all that dang funny to begin with. All right. Let me go to Bill Maher. So, as you well know, I have kept an eye on released information and files that we've been getting, and the president has promised to give those to us, whether it is the JFK assassination, whether it's Epstein, whether it's UAPs and UFOs and all of that. I told you a long time ago that you shouldn't get too optimistic about some of this stuff, because if you're going to see something that is released, the first thing you have to understand and remember is they want that to be released. Otherwise, you'd never see it. Otherwise, it never would have even been. These people aren't stupid. Well, we got in there. There were a couple of burn bags. So white hats must have put some information in there. Look at what we have. You don't think that they could think ahead and say that's disinformation, misinformation? Because I wonder. The one thing I do know, though, is that If you have an expectation that there's going to be any kind of a smoking gun out there, there's not. On the other hand, RFK Jr., and it's taken him a while, the majority of his life, he thought this guy, Sirhan Sirhan, had killed his father. I think the majority of his life he had questions about his uncle, JFK, because his dad, RFK, had questions about what had happened to his brother, JFK, and the involvement of various agencies, perhaps the mafia, perhaps the CIA, etc. I'm looking at an interview he did with Bill Maher, and I was pretty disappointed. I guess maybe you and I and some of us know more than the average person, because Bill Maher had no idea at all, and I saw a couple of other podcasts like that, where people had no idea at all that there were too many bullets fired in the kitchen of the Ambassador Hotel out there in California where RFK was shot. I spent all of my life thinking, you people, what the hell is wrong with you? You want to tell me Sirhan Sirhan didn't do this? And I just rolled my eyes. And these are crazy people. Just like all of the other things that I used to believe were true, and I now know that wasn't true at all. So Bill Maher is talking with RFK Jr. and a couple of other people, and it turns out that he did not realize that the original medical examiner autopsy report said that RFK, the dad, was shot and killed, and he was not killed because there was a bullet coming at him from the front. In fact, it was a bullet that was very close to his head, enough to leave carbon there on the skin and on the hair, and it came from behind him, and it was a different caliber, apparently. So how does that happen? Wow, I didn't know that. So that's my question when it comes to the media. Not just going all the way back to 1968, whether it's RFK Sr. or MLK Jr. and their assassinations. It's all of the time in between where all of these great journalists, like including Walter Cronkite, sorry to say it, but people like him, Dan Rather, and all of the rest, they went about doing their thing and advancing their careers, but they had an opportunity to do the simplest thing in the world. Sit down, look at the autopsy, look at the medical report, talk to the guy who did it and ask him, okay, what the hell's going on here? Because we were all told it was this guy here. Well, and make no mistake, Sirhan Sirhan was in the kitchen. Sirhan Sirhan did have a gun. Sirhan Sirhan did point the gun at RFK, and he pulled the trigger. But it wasn't his bullet that killed the guy. Killed the man.

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4: I'm Sean Martinez with your KVOR news update. Caesar Wilson, the man found guilty of killing UCCS visual and performing arts professor Haley Abgari, will spend 200 years in prison. In August of 2024, Abgari was found stabbed to death at her home on Caddy Point in Colorado Springs. 7 months later, Wilson was taken into custody. He was found guilty of several charges, including second-degree murder and crime of violence sentence enhancers. In total, Wilson was sentenced to 224 years behind bars. Ford Amphitheater in Colorado Springs will be allowed to operate above standard city noise limits. Yesterday, a release from the city of Colorado Springs stated that the ownership company, Venue, followed a mitigation and monitoring agreement, so they were granted a hardship permit. The efforts made in the agreement include sound walls, sound system reconfiguration, and defined enforcement protocols tied to sound levels. This permit will be for the upcoming 2026 summer concert series. The El Paso County District Court has found evidence issues with the trial of Deborah Nichols. Lindsay Bosch with KKTV 11 News tells us more.
5: She was convicted of starting a fire that led to the deaths of her three children back in 2003. Now, according to lawyers for Nichols, the district court found that prosecutors hid evidence from the defense. One factor in the case was that accelerants were found on the children's clothes and around the house. The new court ruling, however, says the prosecution did not provide evidence that those accelerants may have been from lab contamination. A new status conference in the case has been set for May 27th.
4: KVOR weather from the 11 Alert team at KKTV. Morning sunshine, afternoon clouds, a high of 66. And for Friday, mostly sunny, 68. I'm Sean Martinez for Breaking News. Keep it right here at the top and bottom of the hour here on 740 KVOR.
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3: 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Richard Randall is on Colorado 740 KVOR.
4: Richard Randall, so if you're looking at the news, there is big news today. We have that permit that famously goes to the noise hardship permit that goes for the amphitheater up north. And that's been an issue. The sound from it, not so much the traffic or the light, I guess, could be. There's a lot of issues that you could have there. Now, Dave Donaldson joins us. He was the one dissenting voice when this came up. And he just sent me a list of all of the things that you sent to the mayor and his chief of staff, Wayne Williams, as well. Dave Donaldson, walk us through what was really being voted on, what was going on, whether it was final, whether there is more to be discussed about it, and your thoughts and opinions on it, Dave Donaldson.
5: Good morning, Richard, and thanks for having me on. You know, what happened yesterday is simply it was released that the mayor has signed a what they call a noise hardship permit, but it's really a noise get out of jail free card, or you're allowed to make noise that exceeds our law here in Colorado Springs and the state of Colorado. That's really what the hardship permit does. So that was released yesterday with some flowery words about how, you know, it's all going to be good, and we'll take community concerns seriously, and we'll ground our decisions in data, and we'll ensure that we strike the right balance between preserving neighborhood quality of life and supporting the economic and cultural benefits. I didn't know that we were going to start striking balances between basic what laws or our ordinances. We have rules about how loud sound can be in neighborhoods at nighttime. And that's what this is about. Do these neighborhoods around the amphitheater have the right to the quality of life that you and I have? If I call the police because my neighbor is making, you know, having a party and there's sound coming in my home and I can hear the F-bomb being dropped and my kids are hearing it and we can't sleep, something will happen, right? They'll come out and investigate it and they'll make them stop. But what the mayor is saying is, well, that can happen to these thousands of homes around the amphitheater, and it's good for our cultural life and our economy. And that's, you know, that's boiled down to what's this really about. That's what it's about. We all remember the golden rule we were taught as kids: do unto others as you would have them do unto you. And I'd say we're not doing that as a city, and the mayor is certainly not doing it because he controls this right now. Council screwed up when we voted to allow it to be built where it was built. It's kind of like putting the airport inside the neighborhood, and we did that. I voted no, but it was approved. But we can still control the amount of sound that goes into the neighborhoods. We can do that with these noise hardship permits. The mayor could have told Venue or J.W. Roth, whoever it is, hey, I'm going to sign I'll sign a permit, but you're going to change. We're going to, you know, you have to make these compromises. But he didn't do any of that. He signed off on exactly the same permit from last year, which has been evaluated by experts, and they've made recommendations on how it should be improved. And when I say experts, I mean companies that do this. This is their profession. They evaluate sound coming from places like this amphitheater, and they made recommendations. And we are going to have zero changes from last year to this year. J.W. Roth, Venue, they talk about how they built a sound wall, and they spent, you know, I'm not sure, a certain amount of money on that, and see, that shows we have goodwill. Well, these experts have pointed out sound walls work for about 500 feet, right? Behind the sound wall. If you're within that first 500 feet, it might block the sound. But once you get farther than that, the sound comes back down. And if your home is higher than the wall, which the homes around Ford Amphitheater are, the ones that are getting bombarded, the sound wall doesn't do a damn thing because the sound goes right over the top of it. So there's real practical things that have been analyzed. And unfortunately, what the mayor has done is he hasn't looked at any of that, okay? He's just signed off on exactly the same thing from last year.
4: Let's talk about some things that jump out at me, because you sent me a list of things, like I was saying, some issues and questions that you had. You sent it to the mayor and to Wayne Williams as well. You know, one of them that jumped out at me, Dave Donaldson, was measure ambient noise levels at a more appropriate time, and that would be on a non-concert night, 9 o'clock at night. One of the things that I've heard argued about this is other venues don't allow the concerts to go as late into the evening as some locations. So is timing an issue when it comes to this?
5: That is another compromise that could have been made by the mayor. He could have said, you know what, if I'm going to sign this, your concerts have to end at 10 p.m. or on a school night, 9 p.m., 9:30. And that would have been deeply appreciated by the neighborhoods around there. It would have shown that their elected representatives are looking out for them. But none of that happened. He made no adjustments to it. And another thing, Richard, which this we have a state law about noise, and one of the things that's identified in that state law is impulsive and periodic sounds. Sound is different if it's just constant, kind of like the sound of a river running or traffic. You get used to that. But things that are impulsive and periodic, like boom, boom, boom, like concert music, right, thumping, is different, and your ear is always kind of startled by it. It always kind of bothers you. That's why a car that pulls up behind you and has thumping bass is annoying to you. That's supposed to have a lower limit, and our city ordinance doesn't recognize that. We could have changed that. We could have lowered that for the amount of sound that is permitted. And then something that's important, and when you're not an expert in this, it's easy to forget all this stuff about sound, but the difference between 40 decibels and 50 decibels, you know, it's only 10, right? 40 to 50, but it's twice as loud. So when you go from 40 to 50, it is twice as loud to ear. If you go from 40 to 60, it is now four times as loud. So it's, you know, if you remember back to high school, it's logarithmic. It doubles every 10. And so the folks from the amphitheater will say, well, it's only 8. It's only a difference of 8 decibels. What difference does that really make? It's only 8. Well, that's essentially twice as loud. And under the mayor's permit, what he allows them to do is he starts, it really should be 45, right? The limit should be 45 in the neighborhood after 7 p.m. because it's that kind of thumping noise. But we give them 50 because that's for normal noise. So they start at 50. Then he gives them an extra 6 just because he's generous, I guess. So now they're up to 46 when it should be, I'm sorry, 56 when it should be 45. So he's already allowed them to go twice as loud as it should be. And so why does this matter to you and me and other citizens that don't live around the amphitheater? If the mayor is willing to do this in this situation for their neighborhoods, what's he willing to do to your neighborhood? What if it's good for economic benefits or our culture for cars to go faster through your neighborhood than any other neighborhood, right? Why don't we give them a variance for that? Why don't we allow cars to just go faster through Richard Randall's neighborhood? Because most citizens like it. It shortens their commute time.
4: You know, I'm looking at this, and I hate to say I'm a former trial attorney, but I am kind of thinking that way. And there are all kinds of issues. Let me say something, Dave, and then you can reply to this. So if I am a homeowner, and I've either bought or had a home built up in that area, and when I did that, we didn't have this noise at all. We might have an airplane from the academy training or flying overhead. That used to be an issue during daylight hours for a lot of people. Or if I'm living in an apartment or I own an apartment building, some people would say, well, you get the concert for free. You can sit out on your balcony, you can get some binoculars, you can hear it, and you can take a look at it. But that's not what I moved into this apartment for, or that's not why I built this apartment building at that time. On the other hand, so, you know, we've got the public consideration there and a homeowner's consideration there, business, etc. And on the other hand, I can see people saying, you know what, this needs to be worked out because we invested a lot of money building this thing, and now you guys want to change the rules on us. The homeowners and the apartment folks are saying change the rules on them, but in fact, you're changing the rules on us after we spent a ton of money and we showed our good faith trying to do this, and now you're going to be more restrictive than you were when we built it or when we started to try to modify all of this. That's a lot. In fact, let's do this, Dave. I just looked at the clock. That's a lot to get in under the belt here. So I'm going to take a minute or two. We'll take a short break, and we'll get your thoughts on that when we come back. And I can tell you right now, there are going to be other people who say, Dave Donaldson, this is not your district. What's your problem? I mean, this is, you know, just like when you started, you know, talking about downtown and stay in your own lane sometimes. I hear that from some people. And then I hear other people say he's the best advocate that the average person has here in Colorado Springs. All right. Magnum Shooting Center, I'm going to advocate for them because they're hooking up members like me with 10% off of firearms. They're going to do that for one final month. That is, of course, May. So if you want to save on firearms, become a member like me. Zero registration fee right now. Not a single dollar to that initial registration fee. And I've talked many times about it being the place to train, but it's more than that. I mean, you can learn there. They've got classes. You can train, but you go shooting with some of your friends or relatives. After my kids were taught how to shoot by instructors at Magnum, it was great to go out shooting with them. And are they going to be going hunting? Well, I've done some hunting, not much, but I don't think either one of them want to do that. What else do they need the firearm for? We talked about that the other day. We have a Second Amendment that says you don't have to justify to anyone. But I will tell you this. 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
18: Cold start to the day, but lots of sunshine. Warming is back up. Temperatures in the mid-60s this afternoon. Slight increase in cloud cover, maybe some sprinkles later this evening. With the KKTV 11 Alert Weather, a meteorologist, Kevin Bloomberg.
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4: 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Dave Donaldson, City Council. I want to thank you for taking out so much time here, because I've got a couple of texts with questions for you there, but I guess what I was trying to say before we even went to the break, and sometimes I'm a little bit too much of a devil's advocate, but I can see a lot of competing interests here trying to say, wait a minute, this is not a good situation. No, I'm in the business. This is not a good situation. No, but I'm a business that's kind of close there. We don't need the light pollution or the traffic. there are so many different aspects of this. Do you believe that the various parties have had a very good chance to express themselves and you know, at least be heard, if not have some changes made? Or is it more in the nature of, well, we did this before, let's rubber stamp it and go ahead? Dave Donaldson.
5: Yeah, for the noise hardship permit, Richard, the citizens, and they're very thoughtful, they're smart folks. It's a lie to paint them as wanting to shut down the amphitheater or do anything unreasonable with the amphitheater. They want it to succeed. Some of these people who are complaining are musicians. Many of them, they love music. They go to the concerts there. But, you know, Richard Randall might like to go to one concert there or two concerts, but he doesn't want the noise in his home. And it's not a little noise. I've been to their homes, and you can't sleep with the noise. Now, is it all homes? No, because it's very variable. Like, there can be some homes on the street that are being blasted and others that aren't, just depending on what they're behind and things like that. The point is that, you know, we should be better than this as a city. We shouldn't sacrifice certain neighborhoods for money. And again, they don't want the amphitheater to go away or shut down or anything like that. They just want the city to be responsible and setting up a system to monitor the sound that is fair and really accurate. And the system we have now, which we allow Venue to run, they get the data before the city does. We're really letting the fox guard the hen house and give us the report on how many hens got eaten each time.
4: So, and to your point, there are a lot of variables. I mean, I know based on the weather, whether there's fog, humidity, a low ceiling or not, that I can hear Fort Carson. I can hear trains in the distance. And there are other times where, yeah, Nope, can't even hear them at all. You wouldn't even know that there was a railroad going through town here. This comes in from Marcus. He says, question for Dave Donaldson. How much have the owners or anyone connected to them, talking about the Venue, given to city council members in campaign contributions? We all know that major developers in the city have done that. Just curious about how the Ford Amphitheater received a hardship exemption in the first place. Comes from Marcus. Can you shed some light on that, or is that beyond what we're talking about?
5: I don't have specifics on that. I can tell you that the owner of the Ford Amphitheater and, you know, probably one other developer spent $80,000 on hit ads on me in my last campaign to get rid of me because I stand with the neighborhood on this. And I'm just trying to be fair. We're just trying to represent the neighborhood's interests also. City Council, the mayor, should not rubber stamp what the amphitheater wants. I can tell you this, there's one councilwoman, it's Nancy Hengem, her son-in-law now has a job with Venue. He's the vice president of, I think, executive relationships or something like that. And when I was up in Denver a month ago speaking, I went up there in person and spoke to the legislature about a bill which, sadly, our city was supporting and Venue was supporting. Would it change the state constitution really to allow these kind of permits for for-profit businesses like we think of the amphitheater? The amphitheater is now saying, hey, give us the permit because we are a nonprofit. They're getting this through a nonprofit status, believe it or not. But Nancy called in and spoke in favor of the amphitheater and saying what a great job they were doing and everything else. And failed to point that out, that her son-in-law several months ago had gotten this job with them. There have been council members who own fire pits. The one who was recalled recently owns a fire pit at the amphitheater. When the amphitheater had its first concert, when it first opened, they invited all of council, you know, for free, come to the concert. It's a celebration. I didn't go because I wanted to see, is this going to work out for the neighborhood or not? Is it going to work out for the people around here? And it hasn't worked out, and I've never been to any performance there yet. Because do I want it to fail? No, I want it to succeed. But I think elected representatives should be very careful that we don't look like we're being influenced by, you know, free tickets or investments in fire pits or relatives who are employed by that person.
4: You know, I'll talk about myself on my own time here, but we've got 2 minutes, Dave Donaldson, before I have to go to news. I guess I wasn't paying attention because I did not realize that we're talking about a nonprofit.
5: Well, it only became a nonprofit after the Supreme Court ruled in a unanimous decision that cities like ours cannot give these kind of permits to for-profit businesses. When that happened, the Ford Amphitheater created a nonprofit wing and has applied for this permit this time as a nonprofit. That bill that was run by, you know, I suspect it was Venue, it was supported by the city, it was supported by the city's lobbyists, would have changed our state constitution. It would have changed the Noise Abatement Act and would have allowed cities to give these kind of permits to for-profit entities. It failed. It failed in committee in the House. And I went up there and spoke. As I was saying, there were, you know, dozens of citizens from that neighborhood, some of whom have had to sell their houses and moved away. Veterans organizations spoke against that that bill. And it did fail, and it was both Democrats and Republicans that voted against it. And Colorado Springs looked like crap, to be honest. They said, why can't you guys come to a compromise with these good people that live around this amphitheater? Why are they up here telling us these horror stories about having to put up with the noise that comes out of this place? And I'll invite you, Richard, come to one of their houses during a concert this year and listen to it. And it can be variable. If the wind's blowing the other way, it might not be that bad. But some nights, and with a you know, heavy metal bands and things like that, it's just unbearable. And it is absolutely wrong for us to make neighborhoods put up with this.
4: That is Dave Donaldson. Dave, I want to thank you. I need to go to a break here. Much like the people you're just describing, I have no axe to grind here. I have no desire for them to be out of business or not be able to do what they're doing. And is it the great compromiser, Richard Randall or Dave Donaldson or whatever? I honestly believe, and this does go back to being a trial attorney, I do believe well-intended people sometimes can come to compromises that work out for everyone. To be continued, and thank you to Dave Donaldson as well. Tons of text messages here. I'll get to them as soon as we come back. 719-715-0740.
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9: I'm Sean Martinez with your KVOR news update. Caesar Wilson, the man found guilty of killing UCCS visual and performing arts professor Haley Abgari, will spend 200 years in prison. In August of 2024, Abgari was found stabbed to death at her home on Caddy Point in Colorado Springs. 7 months later, Wilson was taken into custody. He was found guilty of several charges, including second-degree murder and crime of violence sentence enhancers. In total, Wilson was sentenced to 224 years behind bars. Ford Amphitheater in Colorado Springs will be allowed to operate above standard city noise limits. Yesterday, a release from the city of Colorado Springs stated that the ownership company, Venue, followed a mitigation and monitoring agreement, so they were granted a hardship permit. The efforts made in the agreement include sound walls, sound system reconfiguration, and defined enforcement protocols tied to sound levels. This permit will be for the upcoming 2026 summer concert series. The El Paso County District Court has found evidence issues with the trial of Deborah Nichols. Lindsay Bosch with KKTV 11 News tells us more.
17: She was convicted of starting a fire that led to the deaths of her three children back in 2003. Now, according to lawyers for Nichols, the district court found that prosecutors hid evidence from the defense. One factor in the case was that accelerants were found on the children's clothes and around the house. The new court ruling, however, says the prosecution did not provide evidence that those accelerants may have been from lab contamination. A new status conference in the case has been set for May 27th.
9: KVOR weather from the 11 Alert team at KKTV. Morning sunshine, afternoon clouds, a high of 66. And for Friday, mostly sunny, 68. I'm Sean Martinez for Breaking News. Keep it right here at the top and bottom of the hour here on 740 KVOR.
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4: 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Well, I tell you about it. 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It doesn't work like that. And that's why you only hear me talk about certain people from time to time, and it's because I believe in them. 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I sit in with her, but it's her show, Your Real Estate Voice. And we were talking the other day about this, and she mentioned, you know, are you familiar with Crystal Park up there and the homes and stuff? 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I think it was on a Monday. They had a open house over the weekend, had several offers by Sunday evening, took their pick of them. One of them was exactly what they had hoped to get out of the transaction for an entire year. Barb took care of it. They knew that if Barb had more time, she could probably even do a lot better than that. They wanted to be done and to move to Texas. That's what they did. And that's why I talked to you about Barb. 719-301-3900 or barbhasthebuyers.com. Thousands and thousands. On every, she sells a home about every 2 or 3 days. That's the kind of credibility she has. That's the kind of credibility that allows her to guarantee things. Let's go to text messages here. Right. And we may have to revisit this. You know, one of the things that I do want to mention, and Dave's right. Sometimes a thing like this, people are inclined to say, well, but I don't live there. But what? You don't care about the people who live there, the people who have businesses there, including, and I want to be clear, I have no axe to grind. I don't want to shut that thing down. And I think Dave's probably right. I doubt that people would like to see the whole thing, you know, gone with. So we'll see what happens here. So question by text. It says, so why does the decibel level need to be so loud where it is considered to cause hearing loss? Why does it need to be a waiver to have it even louder than the agreed level when it was about to open? Maybe it needs to be so loud because everyone going is hearing impaired. Yeah, I'm glad to say my hearing is still pretty dang good. There's pluses and minuses to that. By text, loudness curves compress at low frequencies, so only a 5 dB change is twice as loud as around 100 hertz bass. Sound travels further at night, denser air, even worse for neighbors. Don from Monument. And that's what I was getting to. And I didn't know, Don, that it was exactly that. I just know that there are three things I can hear, usually, if the weather is right. I can hear the coyotes, and I love it. I can hear the trains. Generally, I love it. And I can hear Fort Carson sometimes as well. And I love it. I mean, they're all things that don't annoy me, but I don't live right next to them. I mean, and this is not something that only applies up there. It applies people down in Security, Whitefield, in that area are concerned. And they tried putting some limitations on Fort Carson in terms of what they could do. But it was kind of the other way around. I mean, it would be like, let's say, Stapleton or DIA or even the Springs Airport. But Fort Carson has been there for a long time and has done tank and artillery live fire down there for a long time. And you knew that when you bought your home. Or you knew that, you know, I used the example the other day, Air Force Academy. There are some people, it drives them crazy that they can see those little training aircraft flying around. And it sounds like a gnat and it goes on all day long, all day long, all day long. I get it because I've been to places where people, you know, pointed that out to me. But it was also there when you purchased your home. So none of this is just clear cut, I guess. That's what it really comes down to. Good morning, Richard. Scott here. Once again, the mayor, EME, shows that he's a complete failure. This guy has so many problems. I pray to God that he will not be reelected. This comes in by text as well. Oh, that was the Marcus question I gave to David Donaldson. I've got this photograph that you had Mark Hamill, go ahead and post on his account a couple of years ago. And I don't know, I'm looking at it. It's got a tombstone. It says Donald J. Trump, 1946 to 2024, like I said, a couple of years ago. And it says, if only. People will always say, Richard, that's a whataboutism. Democrats hate whataboutisms. They use them themselves, but they hate when you bring up. So if I had done that with Barack Obama or Michelle Obama, or take your pick, and I'd done something like that, Kamala Harris, Joe Biden, on and on and on, there'd be a price to pay, legally or otherwise. But if it's Donald Trump or people like me who support Donald Trump, that's different. This one, let's see, comes from Brett. Jesus was able to raise the dead, but the left can do something even he could not. The left can make dead people voters, of course. The reason Jesus couldn't do that had nothing to do with his lack of power. It's because Jesus, by nature, cannot lie. Brett, you're exactly where I've been trying to get the point across the past couple of days. Democrats just flat out lie over and over and over and over again. And it doesn't matter. They're never held accountable by voters. They're never held accountable by the mainstream media. They just turn a blind eye to it and they go out there. I mean, maybe one day I ought to just, you know, ask you to send me one lie from Democrats. But you know what? If Republicans do it, so be it too. I'm not just looking for one, but there are so, and some of these are big lies. I mean, some of these are huge lies. I think it was Hitler, Goebbels, maybe. I don't know. If you tell a big lie often enough, people will believe it. I think that's true. And I can tell you on some of the, I don't want to get into conspiracy theories here today. But when it comes to some of the ones that I just refuse to believe for the longest time, it's because, oh my God, that is such a big event. Surely they can't be lying about that. Don't call me Shirley. And yes, they were absolutely lying about. Here we go. By text. Iran has their game plan together. Delay, lie, delay. They're not crazy. They have repeated this approach of delay, lie, delay for 47 years, and it's worked out for Iran like a charm. And you know what? If there had been a different president, and it wasn't President Trump and his administration, it kicked the can down the road. And look, I'm not saying that they have nuclear material that has come out of Iran. They put it into a cargo container. Somehow or other, it ends up in Mexico or Venezuela or even an American port. And somebody has got that material and uses it to make a dirty bomb. And that's not a nuclear bomb. It's just nuclear waste. And you have a conventional explosion. And now you've saturated mile after mile after mile. If any of you remember, I think it was Beirut a while back, there was this huge warehouse blast that took place. There was another one at a fireworks factory in China. For all you would know, looking at it and the blast wave that was coming out from it, you would have assumed it was probably nuclear. And it wasn't. And it caused a lot of damage and killed a lot of people. But had there been nuclear waste in all of that, you could have kissed that off, just the same thing as Chernobyl or something like that one. Let's see. Here we go. More tax-funded government jobs. Money equals freedom. Public sector jobs are better. Ignore Steve. Well, you know what? I will tell you this because I do get that question a lot. So why do you even take his calls? Why does Jeff even take his calls? Part of it is Jeff's not afraid to take his calls. I'm not afraid to take his calls. And you want to know the truth? Every now and then, he's right about something. I can't know every darn thing in the world. And I've told you this before. In fact, we're going to do this one of these days. I swear to God, we're going to do this one of these days. I'm just going to say, you can call in or you can text in something that you know that I don't, or you're pretty confident that I probably don't know that, because with all of the education and experience and life that all of you have had, I'm pretty sure that every one of you has got something that I don't know about. So, you know, if what you do with every text or every phone call is some kind of a gotcha, well, of course, you know, somebody calls it. So, Steve, let's go back to that 1968 Le Mans 24 hours and remind me of the first place and second place cars after 24 hours. Who won? Who was in second, types of cars and the drivers as well? And how far was the distance between the winning car and the second place car? Gotcha. Okay. That's not hard. You want me to give you a baseball trivia question from the Rockies' first season? Oh, so who was the starting day pitcher at Coors Field? Not when it was over at Mile High. It was Al Bastillas. I used to be on the team with him, proud to say that. All right, this one. In preparation for China and U.S. talks, North Korea revises its constitution, formally drops the goal of reunification. Wow, that's a big deal. And guess who didn't know that? That's a very big deal. All right, let's take a short break. Wrap this thing up when we come back. 719-715-0740.
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24: You know, I watched a video the other day about kids getting landlines at home. We haven't had a landline in my house in, I can't even tell you how long. But seeing these parents, about my age, being teleported back to their own childhoods, a simpler time before screens, was really powerful. And as for the kids, they sat and had conversations with their grandparents without multitasking or being distracted by a screen. I thought this was a great way to have kids stay in touch with family members and friends without getting sucked into the smartphone era too young. Of course, you need other people close by to hop on board as well if this is something that's going to work. Perhaps most important, I realized, these relics can be a great conversation starter with your children. You can talk about what it really means to be connected in this day and age. Things have changed a lot. I'm Dr. Sanjay Gupta, helping you live a better life.
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18: Cold start to the day, but lots of sunshine. Warming is back up. Temperatures in the mid-60s this afternoon. Slight increase in cloud cover, maybe some sprinkles later this evening. For the KKTV 11 Alert Weather, a meteorologist, Kevin Bloomberg.
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4: 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Go out, take a look at the shop. You can take a look at, you know, the materials that people are doing work there. You can even just get online, look at the work that they have done. It is impressive. And it gets your mind to thinking, well, what about this and this and this? And that's the thing. They can tell you, yeah, that's possible. That's possible. Well, we can do that, but it's going to be pretty, you know, laborious and take a lot of time. But if you, I mean, they're not going to try to get you this direction or that direction. And David and I were talking about how it turns out that people are living in their homes a lot more, spending more time in their homes than they were before COVID. I think that's true of virtually everyone I know. Certainly it is of me. A home was not really built for that, but you can modify it for that. As you know, I've heard from a lot of other people, between 18% and 20% of homeowners are going to have their in-laws or their parents come to live with them. I think that's great. I mean, I think that's absolutely great. But it can be a little bit taxing, and there's things that Kruger Brothers can do by way of having the house open up a little bit more, having ingress and egress, all of those things. Give them a call, 719-358-7053, or go to KrugerBrothers.com, and of course, tell them that I sent you. Here we are. Joseph Goebbels was the Nazi propaganda minister who basically said that lies told often enough become the truth. There you are. Democrats accused Republicans of being Nazis, but it seems to me, if you want to talk about the big lie over and over again, truly, that's Democrats. I'm not saying that Republicans have never lied, but it's not even close. If there was a competition. Two lies the left tell are racism is systemic, right? And there was slavery in America for 409 years, and that is why America must be torn down and rebuilt as a socialist utopia. While slavery may have been on the continent for 400 years, it was only in the United States from 1776 to 1868 when the 14th Amendment was adopted. That is 92 years. The fight to end slavery was waged just as long. John Adams was the second president. He was an ardent fighter for abolition, as was his son, John Quincy Adams, who succeeded in ending the slave trade while a congressman. That comes from Brett. You know, Brett, that's exactly the kind of history that I'm going to find a way to interject that into every show. We just need to do that. I didn't come into this business to be a history teacher or professor or anything like that, but I just learned some things from you. And that gets to what I was saying before, Brett, and that is, each and every one of us knows something that the other people don't know. And a lot of that is very important. I worked with doing interviews of World War II pilots, and then it got to be ground crews, and then it got to be Korea and Vietnam and the whole thing. And every time I interviewed somebody, I learned something. Originally, I was only going to do the pilots and the crews on these B-17s and B-24s. Next thing I know, it's B-29s, and I've flown on a B-29 and a B-24 and a B-17. And I had somebody recommending, well, you ought to talk to this guy. He was ground crew. You know how stupid I was? I honestly thought, well, that's not very glorious. Don't I want to just be talking to the pilots and the crews that had to go through the flak and all of the rest? I don't remember which guy it was. Whoever it was very kind and told me, you know what? Our plane could come down one of three ways. One was that we're flying into the target. There's horrible flak, or coming out of it as well. And we get hit by flak. It's just a huge cannon on the ground. Usually the Germans used 88s. And they're firing up a couple of miles. And they had kind of a primitive way of trying to figure out where the plane was going to be at a particular time. It's like you're out pheasant shooting. You want to lead it a little bit. You can't just, you know, aim right at it. So you could be shot down that way. You could have fighters that came up against you. And that was a problem early in the war. We had no fighters that were capable, didn't have drop tanks, any of that. Fighters could protect you part of the way into Germany, and then you were on your own. And coming out of it, you were on your own until they could protect you for the remainder of that. So you could get shot down by fighters. That's two. They told me over and over and over again, the third way is something goes wrong with your plane. An engine screws up, or this happens, or this happens, or this happens. And their point was, you're as shot down, as dead, or in the drink of the English Channel, or whatever, just the same as if somebody had, you know, been in a fighter and had shot you down, or had been on a ground crew firing flak up at you. Then you start talking to ground crews. And yeah, I get choked up a little bit because a couple of the ground crews, they said this, and many of you probably know this, but they said, you know, when the first crew comes in, we're young guys. We're like 19, 20, and the first crew comes in. Maybe they have a couple of older guys, you know, 24 or something. But most of the people getting on those planes, flying 6 hours in and 6 hours out, are young like we were, and you're hanging out with them. You're having drinks with them. You're, you know, on base with them. You go into town with them, and you really get to know each other, and you become friends until one day you're standing out there counting planes and waiting for their plane to come back. And those 10 guys that you were friends with, their plane never came back. He said, after that, we were polite. We worked hard, but we never really became friends with any of the flight crews that were coming through. Originally, you know, you had to do 15 missions and then you were done. And then later on, you know, we became so dominant that they would kick it up to 25 or 30, but you learned something. And that's why I want to thank you, right? Let's see. Nope. Should really look into a new hobby. Steve, that's funny. Steve, you should really look into a new hobby instead of harassing the Richard Randall show and the people listening to him. Not necessarily for radio, just for your entertainment. It

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2: Answer yet from Iran. Lisa Brady, Fox News. A foreign ministry spokesperson telling state media Iran has not yet reached a conclusion on a U.S. framework for peace.
3: The U.S. is reportedly seeking a 20-year ban on enrichment with additional punishment for Iran if it violates the terms, while also banning underground facilities and allowing snap inspections. And the president previously said he didn't think 20 years was enough, and he has maintained that his position is that Iran can never get a nuclear weapon. So we're waiting on the White House to confirm those details.
2: Fox's Jackie Heinrich at the White House. The Wall Street Journal reporting talks could happen soon in Pakistan on a one-page memorandum of understanding to set up a month of talks to end the conflict. A man charged in a deadly firebomb attack during a peaceful protest in Colorado just pleading guilty to more than 100 counts in state court. 46-year-old Mohammed Salomon will face life in prison and still also faces federal hate crime charges. His attorneys said he was willing to plead guilty in that case too, but that federal prosecutors have not taken the death penalty off the table. An 82-year-old woman was killed, several others injured last June during a protest calling for the release of Israeli hostages in Gaza. Some U.S. colleges changing commencement plans because of controversy over pro-Israel or pro-Palestinian speakers.
4: We'll start at Rutgers, where the school says they learned that some graduating students wouldn't attend the ceremony because of some comments and social media posts made by Rami Al-Gandor. He's a tech entrepreneur. Al-Gandor's posts include accusations of Israeli war crimes and apartheid. Now, meanwhile, the University of Michigan issued a formal apology for history professor Derek Peterson's graduation speech over the weekend, praising protesters.
2: Fox's Nate Foy. At Georgetown University, one pro-Israel economist pulling out of a planned speech after student criticism. America is listening to Fox News.
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1: Legal tolls in the Strait of Hormuz and allow the UN to move forward with humanitarian aid, life-saving aid, through that international corridor. It's really just that simple.
2: A draft resolution proposed by the U.S. and Gulf allies threatens Iran with sanctions after a watered-down resolution aimed at opening the strait was vetoed by China and Russia last month, just hours before a ceasefire was reached. This as the U.S. awaits a response from Iran to a reported framework from the U.S. that could lead to peace talks. President Trump yesterday signaling progress on that and declining to set a deadline. A man accused of firebombing a peaceful demonstration in Boulder, Colorado last June in support of Israeli hostages pleads guilty to murder and other counts, more than 100 counts in state court. Mohammed Soleiman could face up to life in prison without the possibility of parole. He's not pleaded guilty on federal hate crime charges. His attorneys saying federal prosecutors have not taken the death penalty off the table. Recovery mode in parts of Mississippi after reports of at least 14 tornadoes last night, injuring at least 17 people.
3: I was on my back deck and I went to the front deck, you know, because the wind started getting a little rough. Well, about 45 minutes it come through.
2: He says trees were popping at his home south of Jackson. The storm also knocking out power to thousands. 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
5: Sometimes you can tell a lot about what someone wants to do offline by looking at what they do online. Let me tell you about Pinterest's first parenting trend report. Pinterest is a huge platform. They have 600 million monthly users, 80 billion searches per month. The report found a shift from the iPad kid era to now, when parents are actually more interested in real-world adventures and hands-on activities. The Global Trends and Insights lead at Pinterest told us, families are thoughtfully designing childhoods rooted in creativity, intention, and meaningful experiences. One psychologist we spoke to said he sees this as a reflection of parents' desire to build core capacities in their children. Resilience, curiosity, self-regulation, empathy. These things don't grow automatically, but are built through lived experience. I'm Dr. Sanjay Gupta, helping you live a better life.
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Because obviously we need to pick a winner and get them their prize so they could give it to the mother in their lives on Sunday.

0: I saw that Jimmy Haslam, who, and this is beside the point, but didn't he just get another professional franchise? And this guy might be one of the three worst owners in all of sports, and yet these leagues keep taking his money. Because obviously that's all they care about. But Jimmy Haslam is objectively terrible as an owner. And I feel bad for, what was that? Was it NWSL team or a W? Might be the new WNBA team is going to him. But at any rate, like, one of the worst owners, and they keep giving him franchises. I know why, but it's not a good reason. There are other rich people. But I saw Jimmy Haslam, who is the owner of the Milwaukee Bucks, if you did not know, saying that he would like the Giannis saga to be resolved soon. In fact, he may have said by the draft. And I do think, and I've said this before and been wrong, so I could be wrong again. I think that we will get a resolution when it comes to Giannis. But of course, with Giannis being in his situation and the Nuggets being in theirs, seen a lot of chatter about the Nuggets trying to get Giannis. And I will say this for the Nuggets and any pursuit they might want to undertake when it comes to Giannis Antetokounmpo. From a ready-to-play, ready-to-contribute standpoint, you could argue that the Nuggets could offer the best. They could go Murray, Aaron Gordon, boom. Two playoff performers. One an all-star, one has been a borderline all-star. You don't want to tank if you're Milwaukee. I don't know that there are many other franchises that could offer two players as good as the Nuggets can with Aaron Gordon and Jamal Murray. Here's the problem. The Nuggets have one draft pick. So even if Milwaukee doesn't want to completely rebuild, right? They want veteran contributing players that they can win games with in a weaker Eastern Conference right now. Okay? I don't know if that's best, but let's say they do. All of these rumors that have come out about Giannis. In fact, I just saw one. Was it the Warriors? No, Cavaliers. Cavaliers checked in on Giannis. And the Bucks wanted Evan Mobley. Ready-made, borderline all-star guy to build their team around moving forward. But they also wanted multiple draft picks. The Denver Nuggets have no draft capital. So, to me, it's just an exercise in futility to even entertain the idea of Giannis playing with the Denver Nuggets. Now, I would love Giannis playing next to Nikola Jokic, but what else are you going to do on the roster? And I know it seems silly. You have Giannis and Jokic, you figure it out. Okay, but I thought depth still mattered. I thought one of the biggest issues for the Denver Nuggets is that they don't have enough ball handling. And you're going to give away Jamal Murray in a deal. So I love the idea of Giannis with Jokic. And Giannis fits the profile of what I think the Nuggets should be looking for, which is players that get to the rim and players that keep other players from getting to the rim. Giannis is that, absolutely. He'd be a great partner with Nikola Jokic. But are we, have we moved on past the, as just the two stars, right? Isn't it more than that if you're going to seriously contend in Oklahoma City's Western Conference, in soon to be San Antonio's Western Conference? But I will say, you know, with the idea that Wemby is going to be the face of this league and be the best player in the world here before too long. I mean, having a guy like Giannis defensively, and Jokic, not that he's a rim protector, but, you know, bring him over and he can knock the ball away. He's very good at stealing and deflections and things like that. If I am entertaining it, which I guess I am, I like that pairing. But I would just, I would need to see the bigger plan here. If you're giving away your two best players, not named Nikola Jokic, to get a better player in Giannis, but you're creating a major hole when it comes to who's bringing the ball down the floor. And are you even okay with all the rest of the players that might be coming back? But I just, I don't think that the Nuggets have all that the Bucks would be looking for. Which leads me into tomorrow, where Josh Kroenke, Tenzer and Wallace, the GMs, and David Adelman will speak to the media, which to me signals that Shams' reporting is correct, that David Adelman will return. There are going to be a lot of questions about where the Nuggets go with their roster. And I am intrigued to find out how much the Nuggets back up Shams Charania's reporting about everyone not named Nikola Jokic being available. I would like to hear if that syncs up. Because there are some votes of confidence they could give out that are going to make you feel like, oh, they're not going to do anything. So I am intrigued by that. But here's the thing we have to remember. Even if the Nuggets are willing to listen on anyone not named Nikola Jokic, let's not forget they gave up a first-round pick to make the Porter trade happen. And look, you could argue that Aaron Gordon and Jamal Murray both are better players. And I'm not going to argue with you on that. But the Nuggets are lacking an important piece of currency in order to make trades happen. They didn't just trade Michael Porter for Cam Johnson. They had to give up a first-round pick. Why? Because of how much Porter makes. And the fact that he's on a long-term deal. You want us to take on this contract, we're going to need a little something more. And it's not another player. It's not, hey, could I interest you in Christian Brown as well? That's not what they're going to be after. They're going to say, yeah, we like Jamal Murray. Yeah, we like Aaron Gordon. But these guys are locked up for the long term at a huge sum of money. If the Nuggets don't have draft capital to give to these teams, the return is going to be less. Now, I'm not saying that that should deter them, and because I still think you could get pieces back, especially for Jamal Murray, that'll make it work. But the haul that you might be hoping the Nuggets get in return for Jamal Murray, it's just not going to be, it's not going to be quite that. And when I've talked about trading Jamal Murray, yes, it's it's the idea that you could get multiple players, but it's more about the identity and getting the right kind of player. That's what it's about as much as just adding more players. The right kind of players. So even in a 1-for-2 or 1-for-1 trade with Jamal Murray, you could get the right player back in return. But the idea that the Nuggets are going to completely reshape their roster in terms of the sheer number of players they're bringing in, without draft capital, I just don't see how they're going to do it. Which, every day that goes by, and tomorrow can be a huge tipping point for me in this, every day that goes by, I feel like your expectation for what the Nuggets do this offseason should keep going down. What they're going to be able to pull off. They don't have that many options, first and foremost. But they have no draft capital to get a little bit more out of the team or to get a team willing to take on a massive long-term contract. I think the cloud of Stan Kroenke wanting to cut payroll is hanging over this, which makes the fact that they can't offer up significant draft capital all the more problematic. Because how do you get teams to essentially, there's one kind of trade where you make it dollar for dollar match, and there's another one where a team is taking on more money than they're shipping out. That's where the draft pick compensates them for that. So if Stan Kroenke, and we don't know to what extent he wants to cut payroll, but we think he wants to cut payroll, probably beyond just deciding between Cam Johnson and Peyton Watson. So Jamal Murray, Aaron Gordon probably would have to be dollar for dollar. And we could sit here and say, this is what the Nuggets need. This is what they should do. And I think we have a good idea. But there are some real barriers to getting the type of moves done that the Nuggets really need to do. And that's why I pare down the list and I say, if at least you trade Jamal Murray, you'll get value in return. Maybe not as much value as you'd like, but you would get value in return. You wouldn't be just dumping salary. And you could change the identity of this team and open it up from Jokic and Murray two-man game 98% of the time and start to explore some other options on how you build around Nikola Jokic. But the thing that will tip me over the edge in terms of my pessimism that the Nuggets are going to get significant things done is if tomorrow they are effusive in their praise for Aaron Gordon or Jamal Murray, or better yet, they blame their first-round exit on the injury to Aaron Gordon. There is no clearer signal of we're standing pat than blaming a playoff loss on injury. And it is not going to be satisfying to you as a Nuggets fan. I'm not saying that's what they're going to say, but that is your indicator. If you hear tomorrow something to the effect of, we would have won that series had Aaron Gordon been healthy, that tells you that there are not any moves of significance on the horizon. At least ones where you look and say the Nuggets are better. Again, we know they're going to cut payroll. But in terms of remaking the team, improving the team, there's your dead giveaway. So we'll see what the brain trust with the Denver Nuggets has in store tomorrow And then beyond that, it's obviously, why is David Adelman here? Now, my suggestion to any of the gathered media is don't quite phrase it that way. But that's the sentiment. Get the answer from them. Why is David Adelman the right coach for this team? They regressed this year. Make the argument. That'll be the other part of this. And I'd like to hear from David Adelman. Because at the end of the series, it looked like everything that he was saying was proven wrong, especially about the Nuggets and how much they wanted to beat the Minnesota Timberwolves. He contended all along it's not that. And then Jamal Murray and Christian Brown have essentially come out since that series came to an end and basically intimated that there was a lack of want to, a lack of desire, lack of motivation. Not saying David Adelman is solely to blame for that, but it's something we do put on the coaches quite a bit in sports. More Drive Time Sports right after this.
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2: Cold start to the day, but lots of sunshine. Warming is back up. Temperatures in the mid-60s this afternoon. Slight increase in cloud cover, maybe some sprinkles later this evening. With the KKTV 11 Alert Weather, a meteorologist, Kevin Bloomberg.
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1: A traffic update from the KVOR Traffic Center.
4: Crews on the scene of an accident southbound Academy at Voyager Parkway. May want to avoid that area if possible. And still seeing slow traffic northbound I-25 right now between Cimarron and Fillmore. I'm Chris Austin with traffic.
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0: 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Rockies threatening in the bottom of the eighth. I want to talk about the Rockies coming up. I'll wait for the game they're playing against the Mets to come to an end. In the meantime, no Avs last night in the Stanley Cup playoffs, but there are a couple of... a home run or foul? It was a home run. Rockies just hit a home run to take a lead in the bottom of the eighth. How about them Rockies? So last night, couple of interesting games. Obviously, the Vegas-Anaheim series is of interest around here because the winner of that will face the winner of the Minnesota-Colorado series. I got to hand it to Anaheim. The moment doesn't look too big for them, even with as disappointed as they had to have been with the, you know, Lacombe letting up on what he thought was icing, and he got the puck taken away, and Vegas took the lead and ended up winning the game. This team bounced right back, and I got to look at Joe Quenneville. And you know him well in these parts. He used to coach the Colorado Avalanche. He's got a very young team. They got some specific veterans that they brought in that help with this, but I think the coaching of Joel Quenneville has made a ton of difference. And they bounced right back and gave Vegas a 3-1 loss just like Vegas handed them. To Anaheim's hanging in there. Now, I think if you're an Avs fan, Avalanche get through Minnesota, you'll take your chances with Anaheim. Because at some point, and this is, it hasn't happened yet, but at some point the moment's going to be too big. At some point, Anaheim, we're going to be talking about Anaheim needing that scar tissue. They just got here and arrived in the playoffs. Maybe they could go a certain, but Anaheim's not the team that's going to, if Colorado gets past Minnesota, Anaheim's not going to be the one to take them out. Come on. Vegas, with the way Carter Hart's playing, with Marner, with Eichel, with their playoff experience, would be a much more difficult matchup. But that series now 1-1. And how about what's going on in Buffalo? They got to be the best. I mean, Anaheim's a great story. I think Buffalo's an even better story. What's going on in Buffalo is awesome. And last night, they take game one of their series against Montreal. And guess who is one of the stars? Our old buddy, Bo Byram. How about this for a stat? Scored his fourth goal of the postseason last night. That ties a Sabres record for a defenseman. 4 goals in 1 playoff run. Bo Byram. And you think back to that trade. And it was the Avalanche when they were, before they found Brock Nelson, trying to throw a lot of different ideas out there to try and solve the second line center problem. And with that, they decided to deal from a position of strength, the D core, and bring in Casey Middleton. I think you kind of follow the thread. So they go, they get Middleton. And then they traded Middleton and got Coyle. They unload Coyle this summer. And was that the precursor to bringing in Nazem Kadri? The full circle of it? Avs lose Nazem Kadri. okay, and wander through the desert for a few years trying to find Nazem Kadri, and through a series of moves end up with Nazem Kadri back on the team with Brock Nelson. So the problem that Middleton was supposed to, or Middlestad, excuse me, sorry, I'm thinking of Keith Middleton, we're in the middle of the Wild Series. Middlestad, you already found the replacement for Nazem Kadri, but you follow the moves that Chris McFarland has made, and I think it ended up with Nazem Kadri. I think that's what the money they saved by trading Coyle to the Blue Jackets ended up freeing enough space to eventually land a Nazem Kadri. Of course, they also made the Sam Girard move. You could really go down a rabbit hole if you want to follow the trades and the domino effect. But Bo Byram was considered a piece that a luxury more than a necessity, right? They had depth on the blue line. Bo Byram was getting ready to become a restricted free agent, and he was dealing with concussion problems. And they trade him to Buffalo. And perhaps if you're a Sabres fan, it took a little bit longer than you would have liked it to. Kind of like what I was talking about during the first segment about Natchez and Brock Nelson, that it was probably always going to be that they would make a more profound impact on the Colorado Avalanche this playoff run than the last. But Bo Byram kind of bets on himself when he becomes a restricted free agent, only takes a 2-year deal with Buffalo. And now he's been awesome. And I think they're going to win that series over Montreal. I don't know about them being Carolina, but good for Bo Byram. Liked him a lot when he was in Colorado. Understood the trade. But it's good to see him having this kind of success, because I remember when the trade got made that I thought it could be a potentially a win-win. And now in retrospect, if you're just taking that trade, I mean, Chris McFarland, as I just explained, has certainly taken that trade and turned it in a series of moves into something really good for this team. But in terms of the trade itself, I don't think it was a win-win. I think the only team that ended up winning was Buffalo. So Buffalo takes game one. Anaheim takes game two of their series. Tonight, the only game on the docket is Carolina in Philadelphia, as the Hurricanes look to take a 3-0 series lead against the Philadelphia Flyers. And what the Avs are doing in the West, can't forget that the Hurricanes are doing that in the East. And I said yesterday, it seems like right now these two are merging as teams inevitably on a collision course to play in the Stanley Cup Final. Gotta wait till Saturday, though, for the Avs to be back at it. The reason being, I was asked about this today in the hallways here. The PWHL team in Minnesota is playing tonight and tomorrow night. That is the reason why the Avs have gone to wait till Saturday to play the Minnesota Wild. But good hockey last night. Really liked the Buffalo-Montreal game. Anaheim-Vegas was okay in terms of entertainment value, but impressed with the Ducks. Because I'm just kind of waiting for that whole thing to unravel and for them to get bounced. Maybe it might have to be the Avs that put an end to that story, and you get Joel Quenneville against Jared Bednar in the Western Conference Final. I know, we're getting ahead of ourselves. Minnesota can still turn this series around coming up on Saturday. 719-247-1313. Speaking of the Avs, it was a slow start to the award season for Colorado, but it started to pick up. Cale Makar up for the Norris. Is he going to win it? We'll discuss next on 740 KVOR and Extra Sports 1300.
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1: Look out for an accident. Southbound Academy at Voyager Parkway got another wreck reported. Northbound Austin Bluffs Parkway between Union and Brenner Place. And the off-ramp is partially blocked right now. Northbound I-25, the off-ramp to Woodman Road. I'm Chris Austin with traffic.
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14: There's something I'd like to talk to you about today, something that's been circulating on the internet that's become a real problem. Deep fake videos of me endorsing products that I've never even heard of and I have no relationship with whatsoever. Let me tell you clearly, these videos are scams. They are designed to take your money. Now, a couple things you should keep in mind. If something sounds too good to be true, it probably is. When you look at these videos, if they don't seem natural, if there's something off about them, the audio or the video, it's probably AI generated. And if you come across something that does pique your interest, see if you can find evidence of it from other sources. I promise you this, if I discover something incredible that you need to know about, I'm going to talk about it somewhere that you can easily find, not on some shady social media site. I'm Dr. Sanjay Gupta, helping you live a better life.
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0: Welcome. Appreciate you tuning in. Special shouts to those of you watching the show anywhere you scroll. And while you're there, like, subscribe, follow, and comment, because this is an interactive experience. You can also call or text the show at 719-247-1313. So while we wait for the Avs and Wild to resume their series on Saturday, it's been a good couple of days on an individual level for the Colorado Avalanche. Yesterday, Brock Nelson named a finalist for the Selke Trophy, awarded to the best defensive forward in the National Hockey League. And today, perhaps the one that we knew was going to happen, or believed deep in our bones was going to happen, because it's an annual tradition, Cale Makar, Norris Trophy finalist. 6 out of 7 years that he has been in the league, he has been a finalist for the best defenseman in the NHL. There is only one other player in the history of hockey who can say that, and his name is Bobby Orr. So once again, we are back to the Cale Makar, will he be better than Bobby Orr when all is said and done? Now he's got to start winning some more, because it's great to be up for a finalist, but if we're going to talk about, you know, comparing Cale Makar to Bobby Orr, it's every year that goes by, Cale Makar is falling off the pace of winning Norris trophies, which speaks to how much of a unicorn Bobby Orr was in his time, that you just couldn't. And that's why I've always said about Cale Makar, like, he is special. He is the closest thing to Bobby Orr that we have had in the NHL since Bobby Orr. But he is, you know, I'd almost compare it to, you know, Tiger Woods. Like, Tiger Woods got onto the PGA Tour and he was so unique and so different. And I'm not saying that anybody that has come into the world of golf since is better than Tiger Woods. Just like I don't think that there's any defenseman who has come into the league after Cale Makar or is in the league currently with Cale Makar that's better than Cale Makar. But with Tiger Woods, and where he gets more credit than Cale Makar necessarily, is that Tiger Woods, in a way, birthed an entire generation of golfers. But as Tiger Woods' career went on, more and more players like Tiger Woods, you know, those, you know, the huge driving distances and things like that, like, people wanted to bomb the ball down the fairway like Tiger. People wanted to play like Tiger. And it was because Tiger existed. Cale Makar's, it's not so much that, because not enough time has passed. Cale Makar's not old enough for an entire generation of defensemen to be, you know, to grow up idolizing Cale Makar, or pick up a hockey stick because of Cale Makar. That's coming down the road. But right now, you have a lot of other defensemen who have help change our perspective on what the best defenseman in the league is.
19: what we give out the Norris Trophy for. Because you have so many talented offensive defensemen. But Cale Makar is the best of the bunch. So if he needs to pick up a win here shortly to get back on the pace of matching Bobby Orr in terms of Norris trophies for a career, what is his chances this year? The other two finalists are Zach Werenski of Columbus and Rasmus Dahlin of Buffalo. And I love this particular Norris Trophy debate. Because you have three very distinct cases for these guys winning the Norris Trophy. Sometimes, and especially in years past with Cale Makar, it just, the easiest way to go about it was what defenseman had the most points. Cool, he wins. There's a more nuanced conversation with these three guys. If you look at the most valuable defenseman, which is not necessarily what this award is, but I think the most valuable defenseman this year in the NHL was Zach Werenski of Columbus. Yes, had far lesser of a supporting cast than Cale Makar has had, but he played the most minutes. He's an analytics darling, not to say the other two aren't, but maybe more than the others. Wins above replacement. Werenski comes out on top. And then you have Cale Makar, who's the best defenseman in the world. Even if Werenski wins, that does not change. But Cale Makar, maybe more of a two-way defenseman than Werenski. Right? His plus-minus was through the roof this year. Obviously, 79 points. He was two off the pace of Zach Werenski. So, most valuable in terms of Werenski, a lot of his value, not all of it, but the main where he has Cale Makar beat is offensively. Cale Makar, I think, has more of a two-way defenseman case than Zach Werenski does. And then you have Rasmus Dahlin. And I think his inclusion in the Norris Trophy finalists is the most fascinating to me. Because Rasmus Dahlin is as close until Devon Taves gets a finalist nod for the Norris Trophy. Rasmus Dahlin is as close to a defensive defenseman as we are ever going to get again in the Norris Trophy conversation. For so many years, it's been offense, offense, offense. And look, that's how the position has evolved. You have more puck-moving defensemen in the league than ever before. Teams are relying on their defensemen to produce scoring-wise more than ever before. But Dahlin, his numbers aren't as good as Werenski or Makar. But I would say that he is the best defensive defenseman out of the three. While still being incredibly productive. So there's really no cut and dry answer to who is the Norris Trophy. It just really depends on what you value the most. If you value offense the most, Zach Werenski had the best offensive year of the three of them. Analytics, especially offensively, favor Zach Werenski. Did more with less Zach Werenski. Then you have Darlene, who is more of a throwback, better defensively than the other two, while still putting up good offensive numbers, but not as good as the other two. And then you have the complete package, which is Cale Makar. Elite offensively, maybe not as elite as Werenski. Elite defensively, maybe not as elite as Rasmus Dahlin. That, to me, says, if I had a vote, as I'm going through this, even though it seems like, doesn't it seem like Cale Makar had a little bit of a down year? And you know what makes it a down year? His offensive numbers. And this is where I have to remind myself, as I have been lecturing hockey fans across the globe for the last couple of weeks about the Avs giving up the fewest goals this year in the league. Cale Makar was a big part of that. It seems like a down year for Cale Makar because his numbers offensively aren't what they've been. But defensively, he's been part of the top D pairing that has helped the Avalanche concede the fewest goals. So is it really a down year, or is it the most balanced year of Cale Makar's career? I lean towards the latter. I think when you, and it's such a unique position now, defenseman. I think when you put everything that a defenseman is responsible for together, I think Cale Makar has the best of both worlds. All three of them have been terrific. All three of them do not slack on one side of the ice or the other. But to me, the guy that maybe not as good defensively as Darlene, maybe not as good offensively this year as Werenski, but combines those two halves better than those other two do. 79 points, two back of Werenski, but five up on Darlene. Goal differential is unbelievable this year, plus 32. And he was a big reason why the Avalanche conceded the fewest goals in the league this year. And I've said, as these finalists are being rolled out, I don't think that Scott Wedgwood is the Vezina Trophy winner. I don't think that Jared Bednar should win the Jack Adams. My case has been merely, and Nathan MacKinnon with the Ted Lindsay. Now, I certainly think Nathan MacKinnon has more of a case for that, but I haven't necessarily said that any of those three guys should win the awards. I've said they've merely should be a finalist. They're certainly one of the three best at their position this year in the NHL, or in Nathan McKinnon's case, not just at a position, but as a player. Cale Makar should win the Norris Trophy. But it will be interesting to see how the voting goes, to see what the voters value most. And let's not forget this too. And I've said this about the MVP and the NBA. Part of it, too, is what's the story of the season. And people want to call it the narrative. It's not a narrative, because when they say it in that context, they're basically implying that it was predestined. That it was predestined for a particular player to win, because it fits the narrative. But I think how I mean it is, by the end of the season, you want to honor what the stories of that year were, what made this year different than others. So, and I think if that weighs heavily, that's a vote for Rasmus Dahlin. the Buffalo Sabres and what they have done, Rasmus Dahlin being obviously a huge part of it. I think that that would maybe push Dahlin over the top. Defense and the Sabres being one of the biggest stories in the NHL this year. But again, Cale Makar, if you take what everything that a defenseman is asked to do in today's NHL, I don't think anyone blends it better, both sides, better than Cale Makar, and including this year. If he doesn't win, he's still the best defenseman in the world.

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